Jazz on WGBU and Jim Rotondi on trumpet, Dina DeRose at the piano singing You Say You Care. And that also featured Danny Zimon on bass and Mario Gonzi on drums. The album Out of the Past on Cellar Music, recorded a few years ago, right before Jim Rotondi died in his early 60s of a heart attack. We heard Andrew Kim on trombone with his version of Stella by Starlight, with Randy Napoleon guitar, Rodney Whitaker on bass, the album Lineage on Origin Records. Andrew Kim studied at Michigan State University, where Randy Napoleon and Rodney Whitaker were his professors. And before that, the Greg Abate Quartet, Realization Living the Dash, composed by Greg Abate, who was on alto sax, Bill O'Connell piano, Harvey S. on bass, and Steve Johns, the drummer. The album In the Moment, it's from Summit Records. I'm Scott Van De Werf. Let's continue with saxophonist Elias Hosslanger. He's got a new release out called Legacy. Here's Going Home.

0: That was the group Sounds of A&R with Cottonwood Tree, and that was composed by the singer April Mae Webb, Randall Haywood, her co-leader on trumpet, and then relatives of April, I think brothers, Jacob Webb on bass and Dr. Nathan Webb on the drums. The album Dishes Ain't Clean. We heard Helen Sung Big Band with Wayne's World, a tribute to Wayne Shorter, the great saxophonist and composer, here featuring a solo from John Ellis on soprano saxophone, and also the leader and composer Helen Sung at the piano. And the album is called Oracles. It's on the Sunnyside label. We heard Elias Hans Hosslanger on tenor sax and his composition Going Home, with Mike Saylors on trumpet, Andy Langham at the piano, Ryan Hagler on bass, Daniel Dufour, the drummer, the album Legacy. I'm Scott Van De Werf. Tonight we've got showers before 11, a low 51 degrees, mostly cloudy Friday, gradually becoming sunny, high 64 degrees. And then Friday night, clear skies, a low around 39 degrees. For Saturday, sunny, a high 64, and mostly clear Saturday night, low around 44, and then sunny on Sunday, high 66 degrees.
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Jazz on WGVU and Art Tatum at the piano. Can't We Be Friends? Originally from The Genius of Art Tatum, Volume 1 from Clef Records, 1953. We heard Straight Life from Count Basie and his orchestra from the album Dance Session, also Clef, from 1954. And we began with Louis Armstrong and his all-stars, Honeysuckle Rose. And that's from the album Satch Plays Fats, Fats Waller Tunes from Columbia, 1955. With Tremmy Young on trombone, Barney Bagard on clarinet, Billy Kyle at the piano, Arvel Shaw on the bass, and Barrett Deems, the drummer. Also, Velma Middleton's on the album on vocals, as well as Louis Armstrong, trumpet and vocals. I'm Scott Vandewerf, and Kenny Barron returning to West Michigan to perform at St. Cecilia Music Center in downtown Grand Rapids 1 week from tonight, October 8th. 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

Power WGVU jazz, blues, and local news at the Grand Pour, WGVU's first annual fundraising event hosted at the Grand Rapids Art Museum. 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

Isn't She Lovely, the Stevie Wonder song performed by the Wynard Harper Sextet, with Wynard Harper leading the group playing the drums. And that also featured Patrick Rickman playing the trumpet and Eric Rivas on bass, J.D. Allen on tenor saxophone, George Cables at the piano. The album is called Wynard. It's from 1999. We also heard the Kenny Barron Trio with Time Was from the album Green Chimneys from the Criss Cross label from 1988. Kenny Barron at the piano, Buster Williams bass, and Ben Riley, the drummer. Kenny Barron is coming to Grand Rapids to perform at St. Cecilia Music Center on Thursday, October 8th at 7:30 p.m., 1 week from tonight. Showers tonight before 11, a low 51 degrees, and Friday mostly cloudy, gradually becoming sunny, a high 64 degrees, and Friday night clear skies, a low 39 degrees. Saturday sunny, a high 64, and mostly clear on Saturday night, a low 44. And then Sunday mostly sunny with a high 66. Sunday night mostly clear, low 40 degrees. Sunny on Monday, high 61 degrees. And frost on Tuesday morning, then sunny, high 62. 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I'm Scott VanderWerf. In this next hour, Mike Dana Jazz Orchestra, singer Carmen Lundy, the trio of Goldings, Bernstein, and Stewart, and saxophonist Lakeisha Benjamin. Right now, it's Dancing Cats. This is pianist Miki Yamanaka here on WGVU.

Out of the ashes I rise. 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As courage dressed in light, the night tried to hold me, whispered despair into my bones. But I chose to answer with motion. With the steady heartbeat of a dream, too bright to be silenced. 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Every stubble a lesson. And the ground that burned me is now the soil that grows me. So I choose power. I choose power to crush. I choose to move, step after step after step, towards the horizon that waits, where the sky breaks open and the new sun whispers beyond the dawn.

0: Jazz on WGVU and Mama, which is an Abdullah Ibrahim composition performed by Larry Golding's organ, Peter Bernstein guitar, and Bill Stewart on drums from their album Rhombus on the Smoke Sessions label. We heard Lakeisha Benjamin before that on alto saxophone and poetry. We heard First Light and Beyond the Dawn. With Terrence Blanchard on trumpet, Oscar Perez at the piano, Mickey Hayama was on synthesizer, Elias Bailey on bass, and Jonathan Barber, the drummer. The album We Dream, and it's from Artwork Records. Before that, Miki Yamanako at the piano with Dancing Cats, which is an Akiko Tsuruga composition, who died 1 year ago this month. Nicole Glover on tenor sax, Tyrone Allen the second on bass, and Jimmy McBride drums. And the latest Miki Yamanako album is Breathe. It's on Cellar Music. I'm Scott Van De Werf. Now it's Carmen Lundy, In the Rain That Day, here on WGVU.
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0: Mi Respuesta from Mike Dana Jazz Orchestra from the album Farther Still from the Origin label. Mike Dana, the composer, arranger, conductor, he played guitar with solos from Alan Ferber on trombone, Brian Kilgore on percussion, Alan Janik on the trumpet. Before that, singer and songwriter Carmen Lundy with In the Rain That Day from her latest album Notes from the Cellar. And that featured Julius Rodriguez, piano and organ, Andrew Renfrew on guitar, Jermaine Paul on bass, and Terry and Gully drums, with Tatiana Tate playing the trumpet. I'm Scott Van De Werf. Showers tonight before 11, a low 51 degrees, mostly cloudy Friday, but gradually becoming sunny, high 64 degrees. Clear on Friday night, a low 39 degrees, then sunny on Saturday with a high 64 degrees.
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Jazz on WGVU, Ella Fitzgerald singing A Night in Tunisia, and this is from the album Clap Your Hands. Here Comes Charlie from the Verve label, 1961. Lou Levy at the piano, Herb Ellis guitar, Joe Mondragon on bass, and Gus Johnson the drummer. We heard Sonny Rollins on tenor sax with the Billie Holiday song God Bless the Child. This is from The Bridge, the album from RCA, 1962, with Jim Hall on guitar, Bob Cranshaw bass, and Harry T. Saunders the drummer. I'm Scott Van De Werf, and you're listening to Jazz here on WGVU Public Radio from Grand Valley State University, streaming online at WGVUnews.org. We're featuring music from Kenny Barron tonight. He's appearing in Grand Rapids at St. Cecilia Music Center 1 week from tonight, Thursday, October 8th at 7:30. Here's the title track from the album from the Kenny Barron-Dave Holland Trio, Without Deception.

Power WGVU jazz, blues, and local news at the Grand Pour, WGVU's first annual fundraising event hosted at the Grand Rapids Art Museum. 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

That was Enrico Granafe on the chromatic harmonica with Destiny, which is from the album Alone and Together from the Cap label 2013, with Amina Figueroa at the piano, also Rick Crane on bass, and Billy Hart the drummer. We heard Shirley Horn singing Some of My Best Friends Are the Blues from her album Travelin' Light from 1965 from the ABC label. And before that, we heard Kenny Barron and Dave Holland Trio Without Deception, which is the title of the album featuring Kenny Barron piano, Dave Holland bass, Jonathan Blake on the drums. It's from the Dare 2 label. I think it was 2020. It might be a year or so earlier than that. Kenny Barron is returning to West Michigan to perform at St. Cecilia Music Center in downtown Grand Rapids, 7:30 p.m., 1 week from tonight. It's Thursday, October 8th. Kenny Barron, the maestro. Tonight showers, a low 51 degrees and mostly cloudy Friday, but gradually becoming sunny, high 64 degrees, and then clear Friday night, a low 39 degrees. Sunny Saturday, a high 64, and Sunday mostly sunny, high 66. 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I'm Scott Vandewerf with Stefan Harris plus Blackout. This is called L's Boogie.

Jazz on WGVU and singer Faye Carroll with Driftin' Blues, featuring a solo from Tia Fuller on the alto saxophone. It's a double CD called Faye Sings the Blues. And these are really straight-up blues tunes, but given a very heavy jazz rendition because all the supporting musicians are heavy jazz cats. Before that, we heard from Ulysses Owens Jr. and Generation Y with Even Flow, which is a Pearl Jam song. It's from the album Kind of Grunge on Cellar Music. Ulysses Owens Jr. playing the drums, leading the group, with Benny Bennick III on trumpet, Langston Hughes II on alto saxophone, Tyler Bullock at the piano, Dan Wilson on percussion and guitar, and Thomas Milovec on the bass. We began with Stefan Harris and Blackout with El's Boogie, composed by Stefan Harris, who was on the vibraphone, Casey Benjamin on alto saxophone, Christian Sands keyboard with Deseron Douglas bass and Tarion Gully drums, and that album Legacy Dances on the Motema label. I'm Scott Van De Werf. Now it's Mike Catalano at the piano with Nightside Up.

0: Jazz on WGVU and Denise Donatelli singing Summer's Gone Again. It's from the album Take My Breath Away from the Savant label, with Ron Blake on soprano saxophone, Jeffrey Keyser piano, Yotam Silberstein guitar, Ruben Rogers bass, Terry and Gully drums, Daniel Sadownik on percussion. We heard Villa Hermosa from the Alternative Guitar Summit. The album Honoring Pat Martino, Volume 2 on the High Note label, and Pat Martino died, I can't remember if it was 2020 or 2019. And this track featured Chico Panero and Steve Cardenas on guitars, with Vicente Archer bass and Alan Mednar drums. And we began with Mike Catalano at the piano with Night Side Up from his album A Trio Affair, with Eddie Gomez bass and Steve Gadd on drums, Randy Brecker on trumpet, among others. I'm Scott Van De Werf. Showers tonight, a low 51 degrees. Mostly cloudy Friday, gradually becoming sunny, a high 64 degrees.
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Jazz on WGVU with the Vince Guaraldi Trio, Cast Your Fate to the Wind. It's from the album Jazz Impressions of Black Orpheus from Fantasy, recorded in 1961, released in 1962, and Vince Guaraldi piano with Monty Budwig on the bass, Colin Bailey the drummer. We heard John Coltrane on soprano saxophone, Softly as in a Morning Sunrise. And that's from Live at the Village Vanguard on the Impulse label. It was recorded in 1961 as well and released in 1962 with McCoy Tyner at the piano, Reggie Workman bass, and Elvin Jones the drummer. I'm Scott Vandewerf, and you're listening to Jazz on WGVU. Coming up next week on Thursday, October 8th, Kenny Barron performing at St. Cecilia Music Center at 7:30. Here's the Kenny Barron Trio with Nightfall.

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1: And that was the Power Quintet with Tincture from their album High Art. On the High Note label, with Jeremy Pelt on trumpet, Steve Nelson vibraphone, Danny Grissett at the piano, Peter Washington bass, Bill Stewart the drummer. We heard Nightfall from the Kenny Barron Trio from their 2016 album Book of Intuition on the Impulse label. Kenny Barron at the piano and the composer, Kiyoshi Kitagawa bass, and Jonathan Blake drums. And Kenny Barron will be coming to West Michigan to perform at St. Cecilia Music Center, downtown Grand Rapids, 1 week from tonight, Thursday, October 8th at 7:30. Showers tonight, a low 51 degrees, and Friday mostly cloudy but gradually becoming sunny, a high 64 degrees. And then for Friday night, clear, low around 39 degrees. Sunny on Saturday, a high 64 degrees. Saturday night, mostly clear, low 44 degrees, and Sunday, mostly sunny, a high 66 degrees. Monday, sunny, high 61. Frost Tuesday morning, then sunny, a high 62. 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I'm Scott Van De Werf with Zen Zadrevic. Here's First Impressions.

Jazz on WGVU and Haruna Fukuzawa on the flute and the composer of Mellow Shadow. Steve Wilson was on the soprano saxophone, David D'Amata at the piano with Bill Boring on bass and Steve Johns drums. The album is called Haruna Fukuzawa Plays at the Wrong Time. We heard Zen Zadrevic before that at the piano and the composer of First Impressions. From his album New Paradigm, with Todd Bashore on the alto saxophone, Dominic Baranja on the tenor saxophone, Derek Gardner on trumpet. On the bass was Mike Pope and David Alvarez on the drums. I'm Scott Van De Werf. Pete Mills on tenor sax. This is Now.

0: Jazz on WGVU and Lisa Rich singing I Still Rise, which is a vocal version of Take Five, and which is the Paul Desmond track that is very famous from the Dave Brubeck Quartet. And the lyrics for this were written by Dave Brubeck's wife, Iola Brubeck. Mark Copeland was at the piano, Drew Gress on bass, and Dave Ballou drums. The album from Lisa Rich is called I Still Rise. We heard David Blake Quartet with Radio Casual, which is the title of his album. He's on the guitar, Davin Raoult at the piano, Warren Louie on bass, and Jonas Esser drums. We began with another title track, Pete Mills on tenor sax, with the title of his album, This Is Now. With Pete McCann on the guitar, Kenny Banks Jr. piano, Martin Wind on bass, and Matt Wilson the drummer. I'm Scott Van De Werf, and a possibility of showers remaining tonight here, but it should diminish, a low around 51 degrees. Cloudy tomorrow through mid-morning, then gradually clearing with a high 65.
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Jazz on WGBU, Yusuf Lateef on tenor sax, Don't Blame Me, from his album Eastern Sounds from 1962, from the Moodsville label, with Barry Harris at the piano, Ernie Farrow on bass, and Lex Humphreys the drummer. Freddie Hubbard on trumpet, You're My Everything, from his album Hub Tones from 1963, from the Blue Note label, with James Spaulding on alto saxophone, Herbie Hancock piano, Reggie Workman bass, and Clifford Jarvis the drummer. I'm Scott Van De Werf. Now it's Catherine Russell, Aged and Mellow.

Jazz on WGVU and Vincent Herring on the alto saxophone, Strike Up the Band. The album The Uptown Shuffle from the Smoke Sessions label, recorded live at Smoke Nightclub in New York City, with Cyrus Chestnut at the piano, Brandy Disterheft on bass, and Joe Farnsworth, the drummer. We heard Catherine Russell singing Aged and Mellow from her album Bring It Back from the Jazz Village label, with solos from Dan Block on clarinet, Lee Hudson on bass, Mark McLean, the drummer. I'm Scott VanderWerf, and tonight, rain might dissipate a little bit here or be gone shortly with a low 51 degrees, and tomorrow cloudy through mid-morning.

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0: 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From the 1920s to the 2020s, over 90 years of jazz orchestras, big band swing, and modern jazz ensembles. From Moton to Basie and Ellington. From Dorsey, Goodman, and Herman to Oliver Nelson, Gerald Wilson, and Stan Kenton. From Maynard Ferguson and Buddy Rich to Bob Minzer, Gordon Goodwin, Christian McBride, and more. Basically big bands, Sunday afternoons from 3 to 5 here on WGVU-FM.
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0: Tennessee officials attempted to execute a woman for a murder committed 3 decades ago when she was 18 years old. She would have been the first woman executed in Tennessee in more than 200 years, but the lethal injections failed. A death penalty expert calls it unprecedented. We answer questions about it on the next morning edition from NPR News.
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2: This is NPR News from Washington. Long-term mortgage rates in the U.S. are at their highest level in nearly 3 years. Freddie Mac says the average interest rate on a 30-year fixed mortgage has risen to almost 7.3%. It's nearly a full percentage point higher than the rate 1 year ago. Economists point out higher mortgage rates can raise the monthly cost to borrowers by hundreds of dollars. The National Association of Realtors says in August, the median sale price of an existing single-family home in the U.S. was $429,000. 21 states are suing the Trump administration over its repeal of pollution rules involving power plants across the U.S. NPR's Julia Simon says the Biden-era rules were meant to reduce emissions from the burning of fossil fuels.
3: The 21 states and four cities argue their appeal, quote, guts one of the country's most significant climate protections, end quote, and will worsen the climate crisis. The Biden-era rules would have required coal and new natural gas plants to install pollution control equipment that would have significantly reduced carbon dioxide emissions. When the EPA announced the rule change last month, they said in their announcement that greenhouse gas emissions from power plants, quote, have no material impact on climate change. That is false. And pollution from power plants also impacts human health. The EPA says it doesn't comment on ongoing litigation. Julia Simon, NPR News.
2: The commissioner of Major League Baseball says the league is not considering the idea of playing a game in the Grand Teton National Park in western Wyoming. Commissioner Rob Manfred dismisses the possibility in a letter. I'm Dave Mattingly in Washington.
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13: Morning edition from NPR News. I'm Michelle Martin.
14: And I'm Steve Inskeep. American consumers are heading toward the holiday season with their budgets not quite adding up.
13: Inflation is up, meaning people have to pay more for things they need or want to buy. Wages have grown less than inflation, meaning that many people who pay more also have to borrow more. And interest rates are up, meaning the borrowing costs more.
14: Those are the trends as we receive the government's update on the job market today. NPR's Scott Horsley brings it all together for us. Scott, good morning.
15: Good morning, Steve.
14: Okay, the job market, hiring was not so great in July, stronger in August. What about September?
15: Forecasters think it's going to be somewhere in the middle, that employers added between 80 and 90,000 jobs in September. That'd be a slowdown from August, but not nearly as slow as we saw earlier in the summer. Sarah House is a senior economist at Wells Fargo. She thinks the job market is not starting.

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6: A single mom got a surprise in her mailbox, a letter that said thousands of dollars in old medical debt had been forgiven. 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
8: Good morning. I'm Michelle Martin. Mike Tomlin was the Super Bowl winning head coach of the Pittsburgh Steelers for almost two decades. It turns out he had another job, Minecraft architect. Tomlin first discovered the game 12 years ago when his kids couldn't stop playing it. They started building a city together. As his kids grew, they played the game less, but he kept with it. He launched a YouTube channel this week showing off what has become a sprawling metropolis, including, quote, an appropriate number of public restrooms. It's Morning Edition.
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8: 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I'm Michelle Martin.
10: And I'm Steve Inskeep. Good morning. San Francisco is keeping its flock cameras. The city says surveillance helped to reduce car crimes. Greg Rosalski looks into that for NPR's Planet Money newsletter.
11: We compared San Francisco police data for January through August of this year with the same months in 2022. Car thefts are down almost 59%. Car break-ins, they're down more than 82%.
12: One of the most important factors was the introduction of technology.
11: That's San Francisco District Attorney Brooke Jenkins. In March 2024, San Franciscans voted to make it easier for the police to use drones and surveillance cameras. That same month, the police began installing license plate readers made by Flock Safety.
12: What the license plate reader cameras have absolutely done, and we do have proof of that, is given the police the ability to catch people who have engaged in crime.
11: Flock cameras photograph passing vehicles and use AI to scan their plates and capture other details like make and model or even bumper stickers. It puts it all in a searchable database. The police say this high-tech system has been instrumental in reducing crime. However, there were many other changes over the last few years in San Francisco. They got a new DA who was more aggressive on crime. The police stepped up patrols in tourist spots known for car break-ins. So how much credit does Flock actually deserve for the drop in car crime? There's actually not much rigorous research on the effect of Flock on crime. The most ambitious study so far is one by University of South Carolina crime researchers Scott Morgos and Ian Adams. Here is Adams.
13: What we find is that motor vehicle theft drops by about 11% in aggregate
0: in the first year as agencies adopt that technology.
11: That estimate comes from comparing crime trends in more than 200 police jurisdictions that adopted Flock with those that didn't. This is just one study, and it hasn't yet been peer-reviewed. That said, the study backs up some of the claims made by San Francisco leaders. Chad Marlowe, he's not convinced. He's with the American Civil Liberties Union, and he leads a campaign called Get the Flock Out. He portrays this technology as helping to create a sort of dystopian surveillance state, one that can record people's movements whether or not they're suspected of a crime.
13: So it can be used to go after any vulnerable group or any group that the government agency that controls the data or can access the data wants to go after. And we've seen that.
11: There have been many reports of abuse of the Flock system around the nation, from improper searches, including officers using it to stalk ex-girlfriends, to unauthorized data sharing with federal immigration enforcement. Flock says it's adding new safeguards, including automatically suspending users whose searches meet criteria for abnormal use. This week, the San Francisco mayor announced he was tightening rules too. And District Attorney Jenkins, she's announced she's pushing for state legislation to make misuse of this data a crime.
12: I didn't want to see us lose the opportunity to use this technology.
11: San Francisco leaders are betting it can keep Flock's crime-fighting benefits while putting stronger safeguards in place that prevent abuse. Greg Rosalsky, NPR News.
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3: Brett Ziegler owns Tortoise and Hare Farm in Muskegon, one of 14 operations statewide to receive regenerative value chain grants.
2: I'm going to be able to upgrade our farm stands for self-serve, self-pay, and have our farm stand open, hopefully like Monday through Friday, with kind of normal business hours, which will dramatically increase the time and accessibility that people can come by and pick up our produce.
3: The grants help farmers scale regenerative agriculture techniques like no-tilling, implementing cover crops, which are plants that protect and improve soil, limiting pesticides and manufactured fertilizers, and allowing livestock to graze. Ziegler says prioritizing soil quality creates a better product.
2: Our produce is much fresher. It's going to have a much higher nutrient density. I can't tell you how many times every single week customers tell me how long their produce lasts in their fridge and how far superior it is compared to big chain grocery stores.
3: I'm Dee Morrison.
1: Protesters in Ypsilanti Township say they do not want a University of Michigan Los Alamos data center in their community. Outside of town hall discussing the proposal, Council on the Environment and Climate Crisis founder Michelle Dietrich led a demonstration.
4: You cannot unbuild a data center. You cannot easily restore parkland or natural areas or farmland that's been covered in concrete.
1: The university promises the high-speed computing center would be a good neighbor and provide valuable research. Michigan is spending $90 million to remove pollution from the Kalamazoo and Detroit rivers. The rivers are listed as federal areas of concern in the Great Lakes region. Detroit Councilman Scott Benson says the projects are removing toxic industrial sediment, restoring fish habitat, and making the rivers usable for recreation.
5: You can see what the results are and how we have families flocking. So it's just, as we clean up and do more and expose more spaces to recreational uses, it allows more families to come down and enjoy our riverfront.
1: The state says money for what they call the Reclaim the Rivers project comes in part from pollution lawsuit settlements. In Grand Rapids, southbound 131 is one lane approaching 196. The left lane closes near Ann Street. The center lane then closes near Leonard Street. Traffic is backed up this morning to Ann Street, about a two-mile traffic jam. Cloudy this morning, clearing in the afternoon, a high in the mid-60s. Tonight, clear, a low around 40. Sunny tomorrow, a high in the mid-60s. Tomorrow night, clear, a low in the mid-40s. Sunny Sunday, a high in the upper 60s. Sunday night, clear, a low in the low 40s. Sunny Monday, a high in the low 60s, and Monday night clear, a low in the mid-30s.
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7: It's Morning Edition from NPR News. I'm Michelle Martin.
8: And I'm Steve Inskeep. The woman the state of Tennessee tried to execute on Wednesday is still alive and in critical condition.
7: Krista Pike was convicted of the 1995 murder of Colleen Slemmer when they were both teenagers. She had received a death sentence. Pike was given two full doses of the lethal injection drug pentobarbital and is now getting quote-unquote life-saving care at a hospital, according to her lawyers.
8: From WPLN in Nashville, Mariana Bacayao is covering this story. Good morning.
9: Good morning.
8: What went wrong on Wednesday?
9: There's still a lot we don't know, but Krista Pike was given two rounds of pentobarbital. Usually just one is considered a lethal dose. Her lawyer, Steve Kissinger, says that she has problems with blood draws, and that's something they had brought up ahead of time in court.
10: Her blood draws were difficult. She has a blood disorder that contributes to that. And we knew this was coming. So back in January, we asked that this problem be addressed in a way that would not lead to the torture that happened last night.
9: Her attorneys are now calling on Tennessee Governor Bill Lee to commute her death sentence because they call it cruel and unusual punishment. All the governor has done so far is pause executions and call for an independent review of the state's lethal injection protocols.
8: I wonder why he would call for that now, given that this is not the first time it's happened. The state had another failed execution earlier this year.
9: Right. Reporters directly asked Lee that question, and he did not directly answer that question. He mainly just talked about how

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1: The grants help farmers scale regenerative agriculture techniques like no-tilling, implementing cover crops, which are plants that protect and improve soil, limiting pesticides and manufactured fertilizers, and allowing livestock to graze. Ziegler says prioritizing soil quality creates a better product.
2: Our produce is much fresher. It's going to have a much higher nutrient density. I can't tell you how many times every single week customers tell me how long their produce lasts in their fridge and how far superior it is compared to big chain grocery stores.
1: I'm Dee Morrison.
3: Protesters in Ypsilanti Township say they do not want a University of Michigan Los Alamos data center in their community. Outside a town hall discussing the proposal, Council on the Environment and Climate Crisis founder Michelle Dietrich led a demonstration.
4: You cannot unbuild a data center. You cannot easily restore parkland or natural areas or farmland that's been covered in concrete.
3: The university promises the high-speed computing center would be a good neighbor and provide valuable research. And in Wayne County, unanimous approval for a benefits package to support a Google data center in Van Buren Township. Commissioner Alan Wilson says initially he was opposed.
5: But now, after I've got more information, I've dug into it a little bit deeper, and I also have, obviously, union folks that are going to get the opportunity to go to work and make some money and get themselves in a position where they can contribute to that endeavor. I got to say, I'm having a change of heart.
3: The county commission vote overrode Wayne County Executive Warren Evans' veto of the plan. Michigan is spending $90 million to remove pollution from the Kalamazoo and Detroit rivers. The rivers are listed as federal areas of concern in the Great Lakes region. Detroit Councilman Scott Benson says the projects are removing toxic industrial sediment, restoring fish habitat, and making the rivers usable for recreation.
6: You can see what the results are and how we have families flocking. So it's just as we clean up and do more and expose more spaces to recreational uses, it allows more families to come down and enjoy our riverfront.
3: The state says money for what they call the Reclaim the Rivers project comes in part from pollution lawsuit settlements. Cloudy this morning, then clearing in the afternoon, a high in the mid-60s. Tonight, clear, a low around 40. Sunny tomorrow, a high in the mid-60s. Tomorrow night, clear, a low in the mid-40s. Sunny on Sunday, a high in the upper 60s.
7: It's Morning Edition from NPR News. I'm Michelle Martin.
8: And I'm Steve Inskeep. American consumers are heading toward the holiday season with their budgets not quite adding up.
7: Inflation is up, meaning people have to pay more for things they need or want to buy. Wages have grown less than inflation, meaning that many people who pay more also have to borrow more. And interest rates are up, meaning the borrowing costs more.
8: Those are the trends as we receive the government's update on the job market today. NPR's Scott Horsley brings it all together for us. Scott, good morning.
9: Good morning, Steve.
8: Okay, the job market, hiring was not so great in July, stronger in August. What about September?
9: Forecasters think it's going to be somewhere in the middle, that employers added between 80 and 90,000 jobs in September. That'd be a slowdown from August, but not nearly as slow as we saw earlier in the summer. Sarah House is a senior economist at Wells Fargo. She thinks the job market is not stalling or accelerating. It's just kind of chugging along in a low gear.
10: You're seeing some modest hiring. The good news is you're not seeing a lot of layoffs, but it's really hard if you are one of those workers who loses their job or you're new to the labor force or maybe coming back. There's just not a lot of turnover, so it makes it harder to get your foot in the door right now.
9: One way to measure the strength of the job market is what's happening with wages. Average wages in August were up 3.1% from a year ago, and House expects a similar gain for September. That's not enough to keep pace with rising prices, so the typical worker is losing some buying power month after month.
8: Okay, so what is happening with inflation?
9: It's still high, although not quite as high as it had been. This week, the Commerce Department released its inflation scorecard for August. That's the one the Federal Reserve pays most attention to. It showed prices in August were up 3.4% from a year ago. Of course, rising gasoline prices were a big part of that. Mm-hmm. A couple of weeks ago, the Federal Reserve raised its benchmark interest rate to try to tamp down inflation. And Rebecca Venter, who monitors interest rates at Vanguard, says investors are wondering how much higher borrowing costs are likely to go.
11: The Fed has come on pretty strong, reaffirming its commitment to bring inflation back to its 2% target. Now the question is, if growth is strong, if inflation is pretty sticky, where do rates need to go for that goal to actually be met?
9: Of course, the Fed sets short-term interest rates. Long-term rates

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1: Townships say they do not want a University of Michigan Los Alamos data center in their community. Outside a town hall discussing the proposal, Council on the Environment and Climate Crisis founder Michelle Dietrich led a demonstration.
2: You cannot unbuild a data center. You cannot easily restore parkland or natural areas or farmland that's been covered in concrete.
1: The university promises the high-speed computing center would be a good neighbor and provide valuable research. In Wayne County, unanimous approval for a benefits package to support a Google data center in Van Buren Township. Commissioner Alan Wilson says initially he was opposed.
3: But now, after I've got more information, I've dug into it a little bit deeper, and I also have, obviously, union folks that are going to get the opportunity to go to work and make some money and get themselves in a position where they can contribute to that endeavor. I got to say, I'm having a change of heart.
1: The county commission vote overrode Wayne County Executive Warren Evans' veto of the plan. Michigan is spending $90 million to remove pollution from the Kalamazoo and Detroit rivers. The rivers are listed as federal areas of concern in the Great Lakes region. Detroit Councilman Scott Benson says the projects are removing toxic industrial sediment, restoring fish habitat, and making the rivers usable for recreation.
4: You can see what the results are and how we have families flocking. So it's just as we clean up and do more and expose more spaces to recreational uses, it allows more families to come down and enjoy our riverfront.
1: The state says money for what they call the Reclaim the Rivers project comes in part from pollution lawsuit settlements. Cloudy this morning, then clearing in the afternoon, a high in the mid-60s. Tonight, clear, a low around 40. Sunny tomorrow, a high in the mid-60s. Tomorrow night, clear, a low in the mid-40s.
5: It's Morning Edition from NPR News. I'm Michelle Martin.
6: And I'm Steve Inskeep. The woman the state of Tennessee tried to execute on Wednesday is still alive and in critical condition.
5: Krista Pike was convicted of the 1995 murder of Colleen Slemmer when they were both teenagers. She had received a death sentence. Pike was given two full doses of the lethal injection drug pentobarbital and is now getting quote-unquote life-saving care at a hospital, according to her lawyers.
6: From WPLN in Nashville, Mariana Bacayao is covering this story. Good morning.
7: Good morning.
6: What went wrong on Wednesday?
7: There's still a lot we don't know, but Krista Pike was given two rounds of pentobarbital. Usually just one is considered a lethal dose. Her lawyer, Stephen Farrell, says that she has problems with blood draws, and that's something they had brought up ahead of time in court.
8: Her blood draws were difficult. She has a blood disorder that contributes to that. And we knew this was coming. So back in January, we asked that this problem be addressed in a way that would not lead to the torture that happened last night.
7: Her attorneys are now calling on Tennessee Governor Bill Lee to commute her death sentence because they call it cruel and unusual punishment. All the governor has done so far is pause executions and call for an independent review of the state's lethal injection protocols.
6: I wonder why he would call for that now, given that this is not the first time it's happened. The state had another failed execution earlier this year.
7: Right. Reporters directly asked Lee that question, and he did not directly answer that question. He mainly just talked about how important it was to do a review now. He does acknowledge the state has a death penalty and that it's his responsibility to carry it out. But about Pike's failed execution, he said this.
9: It's tragedy, and it's deeply disturbing to me that that has happened in this state. The people deserve better than that.
7: In that other failed execution back in May, medical staff could not access the veins of a man named Tony Carruthers, and the governor halted that execution. So there's a sense that one is a fluke, but two is a pattern. And speaking of patterns, this is also the second time Governor Lee has paused executions to do an extensive review of the process. He did so from 2022 to 2025. They found that the drugs used in the state's executions had not been properly inspected. The current process is the result of that review. Lee says the Department of Corrections followed this new process and they don't know what went wrong.
6: This has all happened during election season, and there's a governor's race in Tennessee. I understand this has become a topic in the governor's race.
7: Right. So Lee is term limited. His moratorium is really only good for the next few months he's in office, and it will be up to the state's next governor to determine what to do with the review's findings. U.S. Senator Marsha Blackburn, the front runner to

0: This is NPR News.
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2: It's 8:19, 54 degrees in Grand Rapids, 56 degrees in Holland, 52 degrees in Muskegon. Southeast Grand Rapids by Breton Village, there's a crash at Burton Street and Breton Avenue. In Granville, a crash at Canal Avenue north of 40th Street at Bilmar Street has traffic backed up southbound. West of Jennison, there's a crash at 36th Avenue and Bower Road in the intersection. Traffic is backed up northbound and westbound. Gaines Township, watch out for the crash at 92nd Street and East Paris Avenue. And north of Holland, northbound US 31 at Felt Street. Crash there has traffic backed up past James Street. Cloudy this morning, clearing in the afternoon, then a high in the mid-60s. Tonight, clear, a low around 40. Sunny tomorrow, a high in the mid-60s. Tomorrow night, clear, a low in the mid-40s. Sunny on Sunday, a high in the upper 60s. Sunday night, clear, a low in the low 40s.
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5: It's Morning Edition from NPR News. I'm Michelle Martin.
6: And I'm Steve Inskeep. Brazilians vote for president this weekend. The polling shows it's close, and the ballot looks familiar. On one side is veteran leftist president Luiz Inácio Lula da Silva. On the other side is a Bolsonaro again. This time it is Flávio Bolsonaro, the son of Lula's political rival, Jair Bolsonaro, the former president who's not available because he's in prison for a coup plot. NPR's Carrie Kahn is in Rio de Janeiro. Hi there, Carrie.
7: Hi, Steve.
6: Okay, so this is not a repeat. It's like another episode in the series. How's it playing out?
7: It feels very much the same. You know, you have the leftist versus a staunch conservative in South America's largest democracy and economy with a lot at stake. But the mood this time, Steve, it's just very different. There isn't as much excitement like 4 years ago, partly because Lula is now the incumbent and his fierce rival, Jair Bolsonaro, as you said, is in prison and barred from any participation. You know, his son, Flávio, looks like his dad, but he's not nearly as charismatic, nor is he as bombastic. Here's Flávio talking at his opening campaign rally on Rio's Copacabana Beach.
8: Mas é difícil comparar o filho do Pelé com o Pelé.
7: He's saying he gets how difficult it is when one tries to compare the son of Pelé to the actual Pelé. And, you know, of course, he's referring to the Brazilian soccer king. But he said with total humility, he's assuming the mission that his father passed to him. And that's not sat well with many Brazilians in the conservative movement here. Flávio struggled to consolidate the Bolsonaro base. He's had a hard time finding and securing a running mate. And he's had public feuds with his stepmother, who is very popular among Brazil's influential evangelicals.
6: How interesting. Okay, so if the latest Bolsonaro is not doing so well, what about the latest version of Lula?
7: That's much different now, too. He's 80. And this, if he won, this would be his fourth non-consecutive presidential term. He's having to defend a not-so-great economy. Personal and public debt is high. People on the left were also hopeful maybe a new younger generation of leaders would come up. But Lula insists he's the best candidate to beat back a far-right takeover of Brazil, as he puts it right now. Here he is at a rally I went to in Rio. And Lula even says, you know, I may not be the best candidate, but I'm the only one you've got, so go with me, and then quickly pivots to rile up his base, warning of President Trump's threats against Brazil.
0: O Trump dizer para nós o que fazer? Tá? Para ele explorar os nossos minérios críticos, nossas terras raras? Não vai.
7: He says, we haven't fought so hard for our independence for Trump to come and tell us what to do, take our minerals and rare earths. It's not happening. He says that to great applause.
6: Is American influence a big issue for voters?
7: No, I would say topping the list now is not Trump, nor his sanctions or high tariffs against Brazil. Voters are most worried here about crime and corruption. And Lula has struggled to find a resonating message. Bolsonaro is calling for get tough on crime messages that voters overwhelmingly want throughout Latin America. You know, the last seven presidential elections in Latin America have gone to conservative or far-right candidates, all pledging closer alignment with President Trump's stronger dominance in the region. And Brazil would be the biggest prize for Trump and the right. Polls say the race is too close to call and will probably go to a second round runoff between Lula and Bolsonaro later this month.
6: NPR's Carrie Conn in Rio de Janeiro. Thanks so much.
7: You're welcome.
5: Time now for StoryCorps and a conversation from their Brightness in Black project. 55 years ago today, Soul Train aired its first nationally televised episode. Pam Brown Bryant was the show's main dance coordinator, responsible for finding young dancers. Bryant had a day job at the L.A. Parks Department, which is how she met dancer Thelma Davis Martin as a teenager. They spoke at StoryCorps.
9: No one here in Los Angeles knew what Soul Train was. So I held interviews at the parks. One audition, we had about 500 people show up. And Don Cornelius, host of Soul Train, he says, well, where did you get all these kids? And I said, well, you never told me how many you needed.
10: That's the audition where I was.
9: Right. And after the very first taping, now it's 2 in the morning. So my brothers and I, we piled kids in Volkswagens and dropped them at their front doors. And we had to come back to the studio at 9 a.m. the next day.
10: You know, the dancers on the show all refer to you as the mother of Soul Train. Things that we couldn't talk to our mothers and our fathers about, We would bring them to you. And you treated us with kindness and discipline.
9: It was important for me to tell the dancers, I bet you a dime to a donut hole that your grandmother is watching Soul Train and seeing you. So these are the rules. You're going to be respectful of everyone. You're going to stay in school, and we're not going to be chewing gum, okay?
10: You would walk around with that little styrofoam cup taking gum from us. I am 73 years old, and to this day, I do not chew gum.
9: You were a standout, Thelma, because of the way you carried yourself.
10: But I was so nervous and such a wallflower. In my childhood, I was bullied terribly. And so I used dance as a savior. It was where I could go without the judgment. Soul Train was the most amazing place that I had ever been. Everything there was black. The host, the grips, the cameramen, makeup.
9: You know, we taped 8 months out of the year for 35 years. And I was there every weekend except when I gave birth. When I had my son.
10: That's a good reason for not going.
9: Yeah.
10: So, how would you like to be remembered?
9: That she gave a damn about us.
10: And that's why we love you.
5: 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Bryant was the dance coordinator for the entire 35-year national run of Soul Train, most of it while still working with the L.A. Parks Department. Their interview is archived at the Library of Congress.
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2: In the WGVU newsroom, I'm Phil Dawson. She says she is one of the survivors of Jeffrey Epstein's abuse, and dancer Jess Michaels is in West Michigan telling her story to support other victims of sexual assault. During a fundraising event for Caring Connection in St. Joseph, Michaels says people pay attention when she says Epstein's name.
12: I'm not the one that should be ashamed, and Jeffrey Epstein did a lot of evil stuff with that name. I plan on changing this tragedy with his name.
2: Michaels says she was sexually assaulted by Epstein in 1991 when she was 22 years old. Kent County children in foster care because of abuse or neglect often navigate the complex court system alone without professional assistance. WGVU's Dee Morton reports CASA of Kent County is trying to help.
13: Court-appointed special advocates, or CASA of Kent County, recruits, trains, and pairs volunteers with children who've been removed from their homes due to abuse or neglect and placed in foster care. Executive Director Stephanie Sheeler says the need is greater than the professionals can meet.
14: Data shows us that there are about 600 children in foster care in Kent County every year. This past year, CASA was able to provide advocacy for almost 200 of them. That means the other 400 are navigating the system without an advocate.
13: CASA seeks volunteers 21 or older, open to learning, and willing to make a long-term commitment.
14: Once you are trained, you are matched with a child, and we ask our volunteers to stay with that child or with a sibling group until those kids have a loving, safe, permanent home.
13: The next training sessions are on Monday evenings in November.
14: The volunteers who are doing this work already say it is meaningful. It is hard, it is emotional, it is touching, it is impactful, and they love it, certainly not because it's easy, but because they know that bit by bit, they are making a difference in someone's life.
13: I'm Dee Morrison.
2: Governor Gretchen Whitmer says she supports what she calls a federal gas tax holiday. She says the federal government, led by Donald Trump, started the Iran war responsible for high gas prices, and they should address the problem on a national level. She says the state is already taking action.
15: We have done a lot to put money back in people's pockets, got rid of the 6% sales tax that used to be on gas, and we'll continue to look at other ways that maybe we can give people relief.
2: Whitmer does not say she supports suspending the state fuel tax, which could cost Michigan hundreds of millions of dollars in revenue. The Lansing police chief says officers who shot and killed a suicidal man armed with a toy gun have access to mental health resources while they are on administrative leave. Body camera video shows 29-year-old Zachary Dunn holding what looked like a real gun to his head, and officers repeatedly ask him to drop it. Chief Robert Backus says they shot and killed the man when he pointed it in the direction of police.
16: In speaking to the family, in speaking to our officers, there is common themes. It's a shared sentiment of how tragic this event is for the loss of life. The incidents that led up to this event.
2: Afterward, it was determined the gun in the man's hand was not real. The Michigan State Police is investigating the shooting. The number of suicides in West Michigan is increasing. WGVU's David Limbaugh reports Hope Network is using grant money for suicide prevention training.
17: Grand Rapids-based Hope Network will utilize a $600,000 mental health awareness training grant from the Substance Abuse and Mental Health Services Administration, training 5,000 people over the next 3 years to respond to mental health and substance abuse challenges. The federal grant will assist Hope Network in its effort to make suicide prevention a routine part of healthcare, building off its Zero Suicide Initiative supporting at-risk individuals. This comes as West Michigan counties are reporting an uptick in suicide rates. Kent County recorded 99 suicide deaths in 2023, the highest annual count in the past decade. A recent Ottawa County report shows 29 residents died by suicide in 2025. Up from 25 in 2024. The report also shows suicide rates were highest among white male veterans aged 50 or older. If you or someone you know is struggling, call or text 988 to reach the Suicide and Crisis Lifeline 24/7. I'm David Limbaugh.
2: Southeast Grand Rapids by Breton Village. There's a crash at Burton Street and Breton Avenue. In Granville, at Canal Avenue north of 40th Street, there is a crash backing traffic up southbound. West of Jenison at 36th Avenue and Bower Road, a crash in the intersection. Traffic is backed up northbound and westbound. And in Gaines Township at 92nd Street and East Paris Avenue, there is a crash there slowing traffic. Cloudy this morning, clearing in the afternoon, a high in the mid-60s. Tonight, clear, a low around 40. Sunny tomorrow, a high in the mid-60s. Sunny Sunday, a high in the upper 60s.
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5: It's Morning Edition from NPR News. I'm Michelle Martin.
18: And I'm Steve Inskeep. We'll warn that this next story includes descriptions of sexual violence. Kathy Hochul, the governor of New York State, has appointed the state's attorney general, Letitia James, as a special prosecutor to take over the alleged rape case at Cornell University.
5: Hochul says she does not have faith that the local prosecutor, who decided not to investigate or press charges 2 years ago, can manage the case now. NPR has confirmed that the woman who alleged she was raped at a Cornell frat gave campus police a detailed account, but those details never made it to that local prosecutor. And this comes as Cornell students gathered last night to express their grief and fury over the university's handling of the case.
18: How did all this happen? NPR's Brian Mann has the best information we have up to now. Brian, good morning.
19: Good morning, Steve.
18: Okay, first, what is the governor saying?
19: Well, she says yesterday's really big revelations about this case raised serious questions about how it was handled by the local DA, Matthew Van Houten. The young woman at the center of this case deserves to know that every fact will be examined and justice pursued. That's what Hochul wrote. NPR reached out to Van Houten for comment, but we haven't heard back. But it appears he's off the case.
18: When you say yesterday's big revelations, what do you mean?
19: So we know now that the woman offered lengthy, detailed, and graphic descriptions of her alleged assault during that initial investigation in 2024. As part of that interview, Steve, she told police at the time, and I'm quoting here, "I can say with 100% confidence that I was raped." Meanwhile, Van Houten has been describing her involvement in drug use and sexual activity at that frat party as consensual. It now appears many of these key details that she provided to campus police were never given to him before he shut down his investigation. Van Houten says he only learned about the woman's full claim that she was drugged and gang raped by seven male students after she filed her civil lawsuit last month. I've been talking to students about this, and they say these disclosures, Steve, have shattered their trust in Cornell and its campus police to properly investigate cases like this. Anna asked that we only identify her by her first name because she fears retribution from the school.
20: I think people are afraid. She's not someone I know, but she could have been any one of my friends or a classmate. I am so sorry that the university has failed her.
19: And Anna, like a lot of students, wants Cornell's leaders to come forward now and give a much clearer account of what went wrong here.
18: Brian, I want to make sure that I understand what happened here. She gave a statement, a long transcribed statement, to campus police, but then they summarized it in this shorter document, and the prosecutor says he only saw the shorter, less detailed document. Is that right?
19: It appears to be the case. That's right, Steve. And people are trying to understand why that happened.
18: And there was a student gathering last night. What did you hear there?
19: Yeah, hundreds of students gathered. They were devastated, heartbroken. Some sobbed as they spoke. Savita Sastry is one of the women who testified.
21: There was rage. It was really, really nice to see people be emotional about this. We are her. We experienced that. And this entire week, we had to think about the fact that we were raped.
19: I heard this from a lot of women, Steve. They want big changes to the campus culture.
18: What are Cornell University officials saying?
19: Well, not much. We've asked repeatedly for an interview. They say no. One important detail is that earlier in the week, Cornell claimed on its website that the campus police did share all investigatory information with the prosecutor's office about this case. Then Cornell quietly removed that claim. We've asked Cornell about the change and asked them if campus police failed to share key information. They've declined to answer.
18: Well, we'll continue looking for answers. Brian, thanks so much.
19: Thank you, Steve.
18: That's NPR's Brian Mann in Ithaca, New York.
3: We're going to go back to one of the other major stories we've been following, the fight in the cockpit of a Fly Dubai plane this week. It has set off an international investigation. Saudi Arabia says the co-pilot suspected of stabbing the flight's captain has been handed over to the United Arab Emirates. The flight from Dubai was headed for Israel, where Prime Minister Benjamin Netanyahu said the co-pilot, quote, underwent Islamist radical indoctrination, unquote. Netanyahu added, quote, that appears to be something we're gathering from his personal information. We've called Philip Mudd to help us understand what investigators will look for now. That's because he served as deputy director of the CIA's Counterterrorism Center and the FBI's National Security Branch, serving under both Democratic and Republican administrations. Good morning. Thanks for joining us once again.
8: Good morning. Thank you.
3: So, Mr. Mudd, what kind of personal information would give clues about potential radicalization?
8: Well, there's a couple of basic pieces you'd be looking at this point, which is fairly early in the investigation. First, obviously, you're looking at his digital footprint, how he communicates, whether he's emailed people, whether he texted people, what his search history is over time, whether there are documents on a laptop that show radicalization, whether he watches YouTube videos. The second piece is more physical. Not only do I want to search where he lived, where he worked, but I want to conduct interviews of friends and family to see what his mindset was, whether he talked about this, whether his mindset changed over time. So you can think of it broadly in the baskets of digital and physical and say over the course of a few days, a few weeks, you should be able to get a picture of a mindset, and I'm sure that's what they're doing now.
3: Okay. And President Trump was asked about any links between the co-pilot and Iran, and he said, quote, the answer based on what I'm hearing is yes, unquote, but he did not give any details or proof. So how would you determine if another actor was involved, including possibly a state actor?
8: Boy, that would be more difficult to make a judgment this early in the investigation. You want to look at things like travel patterns. You want to look at who his friends and family talk about him associating with. Obviously, you want to look at communications. But the Iranian Security Service, I worked against them for years, is very good. The likelihood that they would have been easy to, that connections would have been easy to uncover, I think, is not high. So if there were connections, those would have been, I think, difficult to uncover in the short few days that this investigation has been underway. Way possible, I think, but man, that is not easy to find out.
3: So I'm thinking about the fact that, you know, thankfully these kinds of incidents are rare, but we have had incidents where pilots have deliberately crashed a plane or tried to. And sometimes we don't know why that happened. We still don't know. So I'm wondering if this is a circumstance where, or how, like public interest and political pressure could affect an investigation. And I note that because these are sort of, you know, look, the United States is at war with Iran. Israel certainly has an interest in this. Both Mr. Trump and Mr. Netanyahu has certain political pressures weighing on them. So I wonder, honestly, having been at the center of some of these, whether that would affect an investigation.
8: Yes, it would. And there are two things to think about. First, the public wants to know why, what just happened. And the investigators want to know whether there's another who. That is, the first question an investigator has might not be motivation. It's, did anybody know? Did anybody else participate? Are there people in a chat room, for example, who might do the same thing? Mitigating threat is the first question, not figuring out motive. So they're working on mitigating threat. The other thing I would say is determining motive, especially if you have a solitary individual who may have thoughts in his head or that are hard to determine, takes more than a couple days. He may say, for example, that he was motivated by extreme ideology, but what was his financial condition?
3: Okay.
8: What was his emotional state? Did that change over time? That is difficult to ascertain this quickly.
3: That's Philip Mudd, a former counterterrorism official who served in the FBI and the CIA. Mr. Mudd, thank you so much.
8: Thank you.
3: This is NPR News.
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26: It's 8:43, 54 degrees in Grand Rapids, 56 degrees in Holland, and 52 degrees in Muskegon. In Byron Township, there's a crash at southbound 131, the off-ramp to 100th Street. In Grand Rapids, there's a crash at Burton Street over 131. West of Jenison, a crash at 36th Avenue and Bower Road. The crash is in the intersection and traffic is backed up westbound. And in Grand Rapids, southbound 131, where it is one lane from Leonard Street, traffic is backed up to 96, about 2.5 miles. Cloudy this morning, then clearing in the afternoon, a high in the mid-60s. Tonight, clear, a low around 40. Sunny tomorrow, a high in the mid-60s. Tomorrow night, clear, a low in the mid-40s. Sunny Sunday, a high in the upper 60s. Sunny Monday, high in the low 60s.
0: When the Taliban recaptured Afghanistan in 2021, Mursal Rahim was one of the last women to escape. She lives with the guilt that so many others were left behind. Next time on Here and Now.
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5: It's Morning Edition from NPR News. I'm Michelle Martin.
6: And I'm Steve Inskeep. Here's the sound of one of the most dramatic moments in the history of English Premier League soccer.
9: Balotelli! Aguero! Staggering! Just staggering!
6: Sergio Aguero scoring a game winner during the last game of the 2012 season, which won the title for Manchester City for the first time in 44 years. We now have questions about that title and more titles that followed because the Premier League has found Manchester City guilty of hundreds of breaches of financial rules. Rory Smith joins us to discuss this. He's co-host of the soccer podcast Men in Blazers and football correspondent for the UK outlet The Observer. Welcome.
10: Thank you for having me.
6: What did Man City do wrong, supposedly?
10: So what they have done, it appears from an independent panel convened by the Premier League 2 years ago, is they have put equity effectively into the club disguised as commercial income, which means they have breached the financial regulations that govern how much teams can spend of their own revenues. In the Premier League, there are other offences. There are 115 in total. Some were to do with non-cooperation with the investigation. Some were to do with double contracts for players or managers. There was some stuff around image rights as well. But the really core allegation is that around $1.1 billion worth of income was presented as commercial income when it acted. In fact, was rooted from the club's ownership.
6: Wow, okay, so the club's ownership being the Abu Dhabi United Group during those years, $1.1 billion. I want to understand why investing money in this football team would be illegal. Are there limitations on what they can spend?
10: Yeah, there are limitations in terms of how much of a club's revenue can be used. So it's not that there's no salary cap, there's no formal kind of rules like that, but clubs are not permitted under the Premier League's rules to kind of just have their owners put whatever they would like into the club. It has to be a portion of the money that you earn yourselves of your actual revenues.
6: And where did this money go? For player salaries?
10: Yeah, most money in soccer, like most money in all sports, goes on player salaries and, in our case, in transfer fees. So the amount of money you have to pay other teams for the right to buy the licenses of their players.
6: How does Man City defend itself? I mean, $1.1 billion is a lot of money to just forget in your accounting to put down.
10: Yeah, I think that's what's taken quite a long time to kind of understand in the last week or so, is not so much the fact they've been found guilty, but the scale of the offences. I don't think anybody over here was really anticipating that. In terms of their defence, they lodged an appeal
2: On Thursday evening, UK time. They had until Friday to do that. They've confirmed on Friday morning that appeal is in. We obviously don't know what shape that will take as yet, but the suggestion seems to be they might suggest the money that the Premier League believed was disguised funding was in fact a kind of payment from the Abu Dhabi government to the sponsors to help with cash flow issues. That seems to be part, at least, of City's defence.
6: Okay, so they're going to try to recategorise this money in the appeal, but what if they lose? Do their titles go away?
2: Potentially. As far as we know, the Premier League kind of has the full suite of sanctions on the table. That might involve taking titles away from the affected period. It might mean a massive points deduction. It might be financial. It might even be expulsion from the league. As things stand, all of those options are available, obviously pending the appeal.
6: Rory Smith of the Men in Blazers Soccer Podcast, thanks so much.
2: Thank you.
6: This is Morning Edition from NPR News. I'm Steve Inskeep.
3: And I'm Michelle Martin.
26: And I'm Phil Dawson in the WGVU newsroom. It is 8:49, 54 degrees in Grand Rapids, 56 in Holland, and 52 degrees in Muskegon. They have a stadium under construction, a team name, and now WGVU's David Limbaugh reports West Michigan's new professional soccer club has a coach.
12: The more I learned about the project and what was on offer here in Grand Rapids, you know, the stadium that I'm looking out over right now, it quickly became a no-brainer in terms of my interest.
13: Since 2022, Eric Boucher led Major League Soccer's Next Pro team, the Colorado Rapids 2, earning 2023 MLS Next Pro Coach of the Year and guiding the team to the 2025 MLS Next Pro Cup Final.
12: You know, I started the program at the Colorado Rapids, but it was within a club, you know, an existing club. This is a blank canvas, if you will. That's what's so exciting, so attractive about it.
13: Boucher arrives in Grand Rapids with the second most wins in MLS Next Pro coaching history. A native of Auburn, Washington, Boucher will relocate with his partner Cammy and three stepchildren to Grand Rapids from Denver.
12: All of us need times in our lives to get out of our comfort zone. This is a big move, and now is a good time. And I look at this as, yes, maybe a tight-knit, smaller community in the grand scheme of things, but we expect to be a big club, and I'm happy to be a part of that.
13: AC Grand Rapids' inaugural home opener at Amway Stadium takes place on March 19th. I'm David Limbaugh.
26: In Byron Township, there is a crash at southbound 131, the off-ramp to 100th Street. In Grand Rapids, watch out for the crash at Burton Street over 131. Also in Grand Rapids, southbound 131 is one lane at Leonard Street, and traffic is now backed up to 96, 2.5 miles, about an 11-minute delay. Cloudy this morning, then clearing in the afternoon, high in the mid-60s. Tonight, clear, a low around 40. Sunny tomorrow, high in the mid-60s. Tomorrow night, clear, a low in the mid-40s.
14: The federal government's monthly snapshot of the labor market and some folks who left the federal government because of DOGE cuts are still trying to find their way.
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14: From Marketplace in Washington, I'm Kimberly Adams. The latest monthly federal jobs report just landed. 29,000 jobs were added in September, bringing the unemployment rate up to 4.2%. For more context on the report, I'm joined by Julia Coronado, founder and president of Macro Policy Perspectives. Good morning, Julia.
16: Good morning.
14: Analysts were expecting upwards of 80,000 jobs to be added. We only got 29, and we saw the unemployment rate tick up a bit. What does this tell you about where we are in the labor market?
16: It still looks like a pretty decent labor market. Remember that August was a huge upside surprise, and one of the swing factors is state and local governments, which shed 17,000 workers this month after adding 44,000 in August. So that reflects teacher hiring season. That's just some volatility. On average, we're adding about 50,000 jobs a month over the last 3 months. That's pretty solid.
14: Any particular sectors that jumped out to you?
16: Well, we are starting to see the impact of data center building in construction hiring and manufacturing jobs. Those have been positive for several months after being a drag on the employment situation over the last couple of years.
14: Wage growth was kind of meh, up just 0.1%. What's holding back wage increases?
16: Well, there is a sort of weak rotation in the drivers of hiring. So we're losing a lot of professional service sector jobs and adding lower wage construction jobs. And that is, seems to be weighing on the wage growth run rate at a time when inflation is actually not slowing down very much. So that does squeeze consumer purchasing power.
14: Julia Coronado is founder and president of Macro Policy Perspectives. Thank you, Julia.
16: My pleasure.
14: Let's do the numbers. Dow, S&P, and NASDAQ futures are up in the 0.8% to 1.1% range, with the Dow future up 430 points. The 10-year Treasury yield is down at 5.18%. And checking oil prices, Brent crude is down 0.3%, trading at $89.41 a barrel. West Texas Intermediate crude is down 0.2% at $99.55 a barrel.
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14: In 2025, the unofficial Department of Government Efficiency, led by Elon Musk, began slashing budgets across government agencies. One of the agencies significantly affected was the National Institute of Health. There were layoffs, funding cuts, and frozen grants that left the scientific research community startled and looking for answers. That leads us to the next installment in our series, Clocked Out.
8: My name is Montrose Fell. I'm from Bethesda, Maryland. I'm 22 years old. I am moving out of the biotechnology industry and pursuing international relocation to Canada. So I started the year and was recruited in January. I worked for that company for about 6 months when I was laid off with no notice. I was really shocked at the time that I received my layoff notice. I got it on the last day of a paid vacation, and I just felt like immediately like I was scrambling to try and figure out what I was going to do next. This industry's proximity to NIH and the DOGE staffing cuts that took place that really flooded the market with overqualified people, and then people were kind of shut out from jobs that they would have otherwise been able to do. I made the decision not to look for a new job and to pursue other goals that I had. So I wanted to go into something that was more aligned with conservation biology. And I felt that the current scientific climate in the United States was not one that I felt like I would thrive in that career. I think a lot of Americans like the idea of moving to Canada, and I didn't want to bank so much on the systems changing or being able to be rebuilt quickly. So right now, a lot of what I've been doing is planning my relocation. I felt a bit self-conscious talking to my friends when they ask me about how my life is going because they all have jobs or are full-time students right now. And right now I am doing neither. I will start school next fall and I'm planning on taking a gap year to travel. Given that I felt that my first career choice sort of came from a place of idealism at the time, I sometimes worry that I'm doing that again. But knowing that I've done it once, it's also made me more confident that if I need to pivot again in the future, I can. And that's something that I think I've really carried over as a student of the pandemic and graduating into a time that was so tumultuous for the world.
14: Montrose Fell, currently in Bethesda, Maryland, soon to be in Canada. 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Our executive producer is Nancy Fargali. Our digital team includes Antoinette Brock, Emily McCune, and Dylan Miettinen. Our engineers are Sam Keenan and David Schreck. And in Washington, I'm Kimberly Adams with the Marketplace Morning Report. 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
26: Good morning, it's 8:59. I'm Phil Dawson in the WGVU newsroom. It's 54 degrees in Grand Rapids, still 56 in Holland, and 52 degrees in Muskegon. In Byron Township, watch out for the crash at southbound 131, the off-ramp to 100th Street. In Grand Rapids, there's a crash at Burton Street over 131. And in Grand Rapids, approaching 196, where it is one lane after Leonard Street, traffic is backed up to 96, 2.5 miles. Expect about an 11-minute delay. Cloudy this morning, then clearing by afternoon, a high in the mid-60s. Tonight, clear, a low around 40. Sunny tomorrow, a high in the mid-60s. Tomorrow night, clear, a low in the mid-40s. Sunny Sunday, a high in the upper 60s. Sunday night, clear, low in the low 40s.
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20: And a happy Friday to you. Next up on the Shelley Irwin Show, let's talk all things Art Prize coming to a close this weekend. Coleman Brook talks about the closing ceremonies and more. Plus, the West Michigan Mountain Bike Association's board president stops by to share upcoming cycling activities. And let's talk all things Simplicity Communications and the partnership with the Heart of West Michigan United Way, an event coming October 13th. That and more next.
21: PR News in Washington. I'm Corva Coleman. In its latest employment reports, the Labor Department says only 29,000 jobs were created last month. That is far fewer than was expected. Cornell University students gathered last night in Ithaca, New York. They're outraged at what many say was the mishandling of a rape case in 2024. New York Governor Kathy Hochul has appointed a special prosecutor to investigate. NPR's Brian Mann has more.
27: Hochul says she lost confidence in the local DA, Matthew Van Houten, so Attorney General Letitia James will take over the probe. At a gathering last night, Cornell's senior Victoria Campos said students are angry at the local DA, at their university, and at campus police for their treatment of the alleged victim, a former student.
28: I was thinking about her last night before bed. I am just sending her a lot of support. I can't imagine how difficult it is.
27: Local authorities dropped the woman's case 2 years ago. Despite her statement to campus police that she was raped, she said in a civil lawsuit filed last month that she was drugged and raped by 7 male students. Brian Mann, NPR News, Ithaca, New York.
21: The U.S. Postal Service says it'll take extra steps to make sure mail-in ballots for the midterm elections are delivered on time. NPR's Hansi Lo Wong reports.
29: When there's a federal general election, the U.S. Postal Service rolls out what it calls extraordinary measures for mail-in ballots. For this year's midterms, USPS says it plans to speed up delivery of ballots beginning a week before Election Day. And starting October 24th, some post offices may extend their opening and closing times by a half hour and set up lines or drive-through lanes just for voters who want to get a free manual postmark for their mail-in ballot. This plan comes weeks after the Supreme Court blocked the Trump administration from using USPS to carry out mail-in voting restrictions for the midterms. Many voting rights advocates are still concerned about last-minute voters getting their ballots rejected because of late postmarks. To make sure your ballot gets a postmark on the same day you mail it, USPS recommends going to a post office and asking for one. Hansi Lo Wong, NPR News.
21: Saudi Arabia says it has handed over the co-pilot of a Fly Dubai passenger jet to the United Arab Emirates. The pilot of the plane says the co-pilot stabbed him and tried to crash the jet before he was overpowered by passengers. The Israeli government says the co-pilot was radicalized. Philip Mudd served in the CIA and FBI. He says people want to know what motivated the incident this week, but investigators are trying to find out if there is any other danger.
0: The public wants to know why, what just happened, and the investigators want to know whether there's another who. That is, the first question an investigator has might not be motivation. It's, did anybody know? Did anybody else participate? Are there people in a chat room, for example, who might do the same thing? Mitigating threat is the first question, not figuring out motive. So they're working on mitigating threat.
21: He spoke to NPR's Morning Edition. This is NPR.
26: In the WGVU newsroom, I'm Phil Dawson. She says she is one of the survivors of Jeffrey Epstein's abuse, and Jess Michaels is in West Michigan telling her story to support other victims of sexual assault. During a fundraising event for Caring Connection in St. Joseph, Michaels said people pay attention when she says Epstein's name.
4: I'm not the one that should be ashamed, and Jeffrey Epstein did a lot of evil stuff with that name. I plan on changing this tragedy with his name.
26: Michaels says she was sexually assaulted by Epstein in 1991 when she was 22 years old. The Lansing police chief says officers who shot and killed a suicidal man armed with a toy gun have access to mental health resources while they are on administrative leave. Body camera video shows 29-year-old Zachary Dunn holding what looked like a real gun to his head and officers repeatedly asking him to drop it. Chief Robert Backa says they shot and killed the man when he pointed it in the direction of police.
11: It's a shared sentiment of how tragic this event is for the loss of life.
26: Afterward, it was determined the gun was not real. The Michigan State Police is investigating the shooting. Governor Gretchen Whitmer says she supports what she calls a federal gas tax holiday. She says the federal government, led by Donald Trump, started the Iran war responsible for high gas prices, and they should address the problem on a national level. She says the state is already taking action.
17: We have done a lot to put money back in people's pockets, got rid of the 6% sales tax that used to be on gas,

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1: At the next day and a half or so, but I would say the weather's been somewhat in your favor. That's brought your people down, yes?
2: We have certainly been lucky. We had some major events that were outdoors in the fall in Michigan, so very fortunate that things have turned out, and tomorrow is looking bright as well.
1: Yes, and under yourself and Tyler Loftus's leadership, goodness gracious, you brought art together in so many ways with the symphony, the opera, of course, and more. So thank you for that. But let's move to present day. Today's a big day, right?
2: It is. This is the last day of voting. Voting ends at 10 p.m. All pieces are still eligible, so get out there, look at some more art, make your opinion heard, and help shape the winner.
1: If one has not voted yet, is it too late?
2: It is not. You can vote for as many pieces as you'd like today. Get out there and vote.
1: Yes, because there are winners. And before we get into your closing ceremonies, who will be your big winners as far as dollar-wise, and what are you awarding?
2: So we have a few different prizes this year. The grand prizes are the same. There's a juried and a public vote grand prize, both separate $100,000 prizes. And then there is runner-up prizes for each of the six categories, which is $10,000. In addition to that, we have a new award through a sponsorship, the Delta Sky Club Award, where one artist will have their work shown and displayed with a proper placard and everything in the Detroit Delta Sky Club.
1: Well, that's a kind of a cool thing.
2: Yeah, we are very excited.
1: Ways to expand on that, that's for sure. Well, lives are going to be changed. Not that they haven't. Just sharing your art with art prizes is a life changer as well. So, tomorrow night, what are you asking of the community?
2: Come out and help us break a world record. We are aiming for the world's largest attendance at a fashion show. So the award ceremony will start at 8 p.m. and it will turn into a multifaceted fashion show with different art forms at 9 p.m.
1: And how does one get their ticket?
2: Tickets are free on acrisureamphitheater.com. General admission is first come, first serve, no assigned seats. So get there early, mingle, talk about some art that everyone has seen this year, and help us, you know, bring the community together around these fine arts.
1: Wonderful. And who would have known that, you know, you could break a world record bodies in seats for a fashion show? It's all about art, yes?
2: Yes. There will be 70 different looks walking the runway. In addition to that, we have performers from the Grand Rapids Symphony, Opera Grand Rapids, as well as dance choreography. So multi-practice combination of fine art.
1: Nice. And will you also name your prize winners, your recipients?
2: Yes, the awards are at 8, so we will do all of our awards, the runner-up categories, as well as the grand prizes, and then it will turn into this performance of fashion, music, and fine art.
1: Yes, very, very cool. How will that be, for sure? When does the arts then start to disappear?
2: So the nice part about Art Prize is it kind of infects the city a little bit. So it's fun to see the pieces that end up sticking around even longer than we expected. Some businesses end up purchasing the art because it was such an amazing experience and they want to support the artist. We will see a majority of de-installations, you know, over the next coming days. But I would expect to see some art stick around longer, if not permanently.
1: How do you measure success, Coleman Brook?
2: I would say the amount of people we are able to expose to these art forms and the number of conversations that each art piece starts.
1: Because isn't that kind of the intent going way back probably to Art Prize number one, is you want us to talk about art and think about it, yes?
2: Yes, art should start a dialogue, and art is a very, you know, necessary, it's a human need. And so being able to expose a lot of people for the first time to these

0: different art forms that they maybe wouldn't have considered in their daily life is really what it's all about.
1: When do you start planning for next year?
0: Probably tomorrow.
1: Right, when you have everyone gather, it's like, wouldn't you like this and more next year? And, of course, this was a big year. You had a preview week, right?
0: We brought back preview week. We had our grand opening with a performance by the world's longest string instrument.
1: Yeah.
0: We had our halftime, you know, top 30 snapshot at John Ball Zoo. And as you mentioned, we had a number of different partnerships with Grand Rapids arts organizations. And that's been amazing to bring all of them together and get everyone pulling in the same direction. You know, the symphony, the opera, the ballet. It's truly been incredible to see.
1: Wonderful. And there's a piece going to space, right?
0: Yes, the public vote grand prize winner will have the opportunity to have their work represented on a laser engraved plaque in space, which is about as far as you can take art, I think.
1: At this point, as we know. Coleman Brook, details one more time for this weekend, please.
0: Tomorrow, October 3rd at the Acrisure Amphitheater. 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
1: Be there to make a Guinness World Record history, but bottom line, to cheer on a wonderful Art Prize 2026. Coleman, thank you.
0: Thank you.
2: On the Big Apple, I have died. Went to the top of the Empire State to claim my place.
1: Busy weekend and busy month for my next guest and his team, the team of West Michigan Mountain Bike Alliance Board President Dan Freyer in the house. Lots of parties and ribbon cuttings and volunteer opportunities and sit back and watch a film. How do you get any work done, Dan? Good morning.
3: I have a great group of volunteers behind me supporting a lot of these efforts, and A lot of caffeine.
1: There's the honest answer. How strong is mountain biking in our own backyard?
3: We estimate 10,000 unique trail users throughout West Michigan. We are in the process of putting the finishing touches on a trail impact study where we had trail counters at, I believe, 10 of our 17 trail systems, and surveys and just engaging with all trail users, right? Multi-use trail systems and looking at hikers, bikers, runners, nature enthusiasts alike, so that we're able to capture just how impactful these recreational assets are in Grand Rapids and beyond.
1: What is the sport of mountain biking in general?
3: So it's a great opportunity for someone to hop on 2, 3, 4 wheels and just get out in the woods, embrace nature in a way that also promotes healthy lifestyle, community building, adventure, all the way to, you know, it can get kind of wild and crazy in the woods with some of the features and trail opportunities that we have throughout the inventory.
1: Yes, and as we approach the true fall season, it's kind of cool to get lost in a, well, not literally, in a trail, in a, with the leaves changing and the crisping of the leaves under your wheels. Yes,
3: we've got some really cool spots. So the trail systems that I think are best for fall riding, number one is Luton Park. Second, probably Wallfield, if you're looking for the aesthetic, the nature, the beauty of that changing of the seasons. And then also the new system coming online at Johnson Park, it's got some really cool views. Yeah, pretty exciting.
1: Ooh, that means you have to go up a hill. We'll get to that. Let's get to what's happening tomorrow morning. There's a party all about the Dragon.
3: Yep. We are celebrating the grand opening of the Dragon for the third year, Saturday, October 3. Most of the group rides taking off at 11, one taking off at noon. We have community rides for everyone. We've got group Go Fast rides. We have a full loop community ride, which is what we call no drop, meaning if you want to try to tackle the Dragon, we have ride leads and ride sweeps so that they'll stay out there in the woods with you and make sure you have an enjoyable experience. And then at noon, we're calling it the Big Bend and Back, and that is going to be another community social ride with a ride lead and a ride sweep. So truly every ability level is welcome to join. We're meeting at Sandy Beach County Park. We're going to have food at 3 p.m., and we're going to celebrate the mountain bike community until dark, and then there is camping available for free.
1: Wow, you can make a whole weekend of that for sure. Exciting. All right, let's move on to a volunteer event you have for us.
3: Yeah, Saturday, October 10, 9 a.m., Wallfield Trail. Volunteers there are working on the second day of a project for a parking lot reroute. Bring your work gloves, water, and favorite metal rake. They'd love to have you. Our trail volunteer average this year has been 10-ish volunteers showing up. It'd be great if we could get 20 to 30 folks out there to put the finishing touches on that.
1: You do rely on volunteers and taking care of these trails?
3: Yes, we are a 100% volunteer-run organization. So we have 17, moving up to 18 trail systems, over 100 miles of natural surface trails that we support and maintain in partnership with 9 different land managers. We are one of the largest trail groups in the state of Michigan.
1: Oh, cool. All right, this next topic, we're going to spend more time with Stacy and friends of Grand Rapids Park. But what should we be putting on our calendar when it comes to a film?
3: Yeah, Wednesday, October 14, 6 p.m., Wealthy Street Theater, the best day ever filming event. Pretty cool. Add it to the calendar. It's going to be a good time. I think $15 recommended donation, but it's a free community event. Really looking forward to being part of that.
1: Thanks. Yeah, we'll dig deep into that for sure. Last but not least, there is a ribbon cutting end of the month. What's happening?
3: Save the date. Friday, October 23, 1 p.m., Johnson Park.
1: Expand.
3: 2 years ago, in partnership with Kent County Parks, DGRI, and the Kent County Parks Foundation, started a new trail project at Johnson Park. And we are getting ever closer to the finish line. This is a fully funded, professionally built trail system that is going to change the game for mountain biking in West Michigan.
1: You got to tell me more about that. Change the game.
3: So looking at not only the there's different levels of accessibility to this trail system. The first is a majority of that system is built to adaptive standards. So that trail system will be accessible to all trail users. We also looked at truly creating varied user experience for everyone. So there's a green loop that is family friendly, XC Blue Loop that's got more adventurous features to promote trail rider progression. And then there will be 3 one-way downhill flow lines with some pretty advanced features for the more those advanced riders.
1: Yeah, the Dan Frayers. There is the largest vertical drop in the entire WMMBA trail system.
3: It is.
1: That's
3: and
1: what
3: we've got a couple of downhills out there that are closing in on a half mile long. So it is one of those trail rides where you're going to have to earn it because it's got over 1,000 feet of elevation per lap. But those downhills are fast and fun.
1: Yes, get into mountain biking. And are most trails open to all? In other words, is there an etiquette? Can a hiker use the same trail as a mountain biker?
3: Everything that we have in our inventory is shared use. So we have some systems that are far more popular with trail runners and hikers compared to others. Johnson Park is one. It is shared use. It is going to be a higher speed trail. So for hiking, running, advice or guidance, that green loop has great sight lines. It's going to be a perfect spot for all trail users. And when you get out there and see the scenery in that space, it's pretty great.
1: How can the community help?
3: WMMBA.org is the best way to keep up to date on all of our events, our opportunities, and to click the join button to become a member. For the last 3 years, West Michigan Mountain Bike Alliance has invested 100% of their membership dues right back to trails, and we're committed to continuing to do that for the next 5. The next way to support us is to come out to those volunteer trail days. Yes. Support us in maintaining these systems.
1: WMMBA.org, and of course, social media presence as well.
3: Yeah, Instagram, Facebook, lots of ways to keep up to date with what we've got going on.
1: Ann Frayer, Board President, West Michigan Mountain Bike Alliance. Stay upright. Thanks for the conversation. Take care.
3: Thanks.
1: kinds of things to do in our own backyard. There we are. Let's stay on a roll here with our conversations. My next guest, very important when it comes to the good work of Citizens Research Council of Michigan, Michigan's fact tank. Eric Paul Dennis had an opportunity to witness your presentation to the GA 250 committee, which I'm honored to be on when it comes to the topic of data centers. So, yep, let's talk about this. I'll say the good, the bad, and the ugly. We'll focus on all things equal, and obviously Eric Paul Dennis, I hope you're well. Good morning.
4: Good morning, Shelley.
1: Appreciate you. Do you mountain bike?
4: I do, not as much as I used to and not as much as I'd like to, but that sounds really interesting. I might check that out.
1: Good, appreciate you. Well, you have been doing interesting work when it comes to writing papers and evaluating issues that drive the conversations about bringing hyperscale data centers to Michigan. So let's do some 101s and ask a little bit about how you are involved. First of all, remind me of the work of Citizens Research Council.
4: Yeah, the Citizens Research Council of Michigan is a nonprofit, nonpartisan policy research center. We make an effort to provide as an unbiased assessment of current policies to the public and policymakers as we are able.
1: And why your interest in data center?
4: Well, my board asked me to study it. It's become one of the biggest policy topics of the day, and my background is largely in civil engineering as well as environmental engineering and urban planning, so I think I was a good fit to tackle this very broad and wide-ranging issue.
1: Yes, let's get into the topic. What is a data center?
4: At a high level, it's just basically a building full of computers. We've had data centers for nearly as long as we've had computers. We've had dozens of data centers operating in Michigan for decades. There's, depending on how you count, dozens of them, probably over 100 of them operating in Michigan right now. But they are changing. So there's a lot of investment, including speculative investment, in new artificial intelligence tools, and that's driving a lot of money going into new data centers. And the projects themselves are becoming bigger. So whereas traditionally, like a decade ago, most of these things would be largely indistinguishable from like an office building, now they look like giant warehouses full of computers, which imposes some different policy issues than we've seen in the past.
1: Why are they needed?
4: So some of the investment is simply supporting the expanding digital economy. So email, all of your streaming services, any of your apps that connect to the cloud. So there is no literal cloud. The cloud is data centers. So the internet doesn't work without data centers. But again, a lot of the larger projects that we've seen are driving these more speculative investments in the future of artificial intelligence. And it's not entirely clear what we're going to, how those new AI tools are going to be used. So not sure if they're needed, but the technology industry definitely sees a lot of financial opportunity there.
1: Yes. How many data centers do we have in Michigan?
4: Well, it depends on how you count. We don't know where a lot of them actually are. So there is a database of what's called co-location data centers. And the reason we know about these is because these are basically real estate sites where it's the type of company is usually called a real estate investment trust. And so they build a data center and they lease space inside for other local companies to install their computer equipment. And so since that's a public business, they're all publicly known. But a lot of data centers, what are called enterprise data centers, are run by things like governments and banks and insurance companies. And those are often, when they're built, they're not approved as something called a data center. They're often called like maybe an administration office or an IT office or something like that. So it's actually really hard to say how many are in Michigan right now, but easily over 100, maybe a few hundred.
1: What have you been writing upon? What has been your niche, and what kind of feedback are you getting from your reports?
4: So I've been making an effort to just sift through all of the information out there. There is a lot of somewhat alarmist reporting. It's kind of become almost a social phenomenon to oppose data centers. There's a lot of socioeconomic anxiety and distrust of the technology companies and whatever these new AI tools that they're developing are going to do to us. And so sometimes the conversation devolves away from what a data center actually is. Again, it's just a building full of computers. And there have been some horror stories in this industry. Not everyone is a good actor. And so there has been issues with noise pollution and air pollution. But from what I can tell, the majority of data centers just kind of sit there quietly and do their thing, often provide a lot of tax benefits for the local community. And so I've just been trying to work through all the policy issues and help local governments figure out how to deal with any proposal that they get to make sure that if they want to approve a data center, they can do so in a way that does not negatively impact the community and may be a help.
1: Yes. You are reminding Michiganders that data center development proposals should be evaluated on a case-by-case basis, ultimately?
4: Yeah, these things can be very, very different. Some are very small. Like I said, if you live in a city, very likely you live within a half mile or so of a data center. They're all over the place. You don't notice them. They just provide internet services. The internet does not work without data centers. So some of these really are critical digital infrastructure. But, you know, some of them, there's a lot of speculative investment in this industry right now by companies that don't necessarily know how to do this without creating negative impacts. And there is some what I might even call bad actors. So I think it's very important if a local community gets a data center proposal to really take the time and evaluate what that proposal is, as well as the companies behind it, because it could definitely be a good thing for a community. There are communities that have invited data centers in without any negative impacts, and it's allowed them to decrease their property taxes on everyone else because of all the revenue that comes from these. But there's also some horror stories where data centers have come in and created a lot of air pollution or noise pollution or other negative impacts.
1: How can one find out more information and specifically find your work, Eric, which is quite thorough on this topic?
4: Yeah, thank you. The Citizens Research Council website is crcmich.org, crcmich.org, and all of what I've published is up there, or you could simply Google search Citizens Research Council data centers, and I'm sure you'll find the reports that we've published.
1: All right, just touching the surface. I'm sure the conversation is here to stay, so continue writing. I know you're on your third installation, so thank you for your comments today, Eric Paul Dennis.
4: Thank you, Shelley.
5: In the WGBU newsroom, I'm Phil Dawson with the weather forecast. Cloudy this morning, then clearing in the afternoon, a high in the mid-60s. Tonight, clear, a low around 40. Sunny tomorrow, a high in the mid-60s. Tomorrow night, clear, a low in the mid-40s. Sunny Sunday, a high in the upper 60s. Sunday night, clear, a low in the low 40s. Sunny Monday, a high in the low 60s. Monday night, clear, a low in the mid-30s. And areas of frost possible Tuesday morning, becoming sunny, a high in the mid-60s.

0: Again, all of our interviews on WGBU.org, or producer Joe puts together a wonderful podcast series after the show. So there we are. We are your local source here on NPR, and we thank you for listening and supporting. My next guest here to talk about a wonderful opportunity come October 13th at the Pinnacle Center, West Michigan Nonprofit Technology and Innovation. It's a summit, and it's 2026, the edition. So let's talk about the partnership. Glad that you are here, Catherine Ripley, on behalf of your wonderful company, Simplicity Communications. Good morning, Catherine.
1: Good morning.
0: Appreciate you, Becky Postma, on behalf of the Heart of West Michigan United Way. Hello to you, Becky.
2: Good morning.
0: All right, here we go. Mark your calendar for October 13th. That's not a Friday, is it?
1: It is not a Friday.
0: I don't know where that came from. Oh, Becky, why did your organizations come together to create this summit?
2: Absolutely. So we're partnering with the Lakeshore Nonprofit Alliance and the Allegan County Community Foundation and Simplicity to bring this summit to our nonprofit and small business organizations here in Western Michigan. We thought it was important to bring multiple partners together to be able to spread across multiple regions and counties throughout our West Michigan footprint and leverage those relationships to bring this really critical information at an important time to the various partners throughout our communities.
0: What is your role with United Way?
2: I'm the Chief Impact Officer, so I work with our nonprofit partners throughout the community.
0: Pretty big deal.
2: Yeah.
0: You're making an impact. Why should nonprofit leaders care about technology if they're not tech experts?
2: Honestly, that's probably why they should care even more, is protecting data for donors, help with fundraising, and just really thinking about cybersecurity risks that are out there. Their expertise is in helping community, not in technology. And so bringing in partners like Catherine and her team to help us understand the risk and the opportunities is really important right now.
0: Catherine, so glad you're here. We've been together doing this for a while, and I'm happy for both of us. First of all, remind me of the good work of Simplicity Communications, and then expand on why it was important for you to be part of this.
1: So Simplicity helps customers choose and procure technology. It's confusing. I named the company Simplicity because it's confusing. Which provider do I use? Which product do I use? And then how to implement those. So that's really our sweet spot. Technology expense management, navigating the automation and AI technologies and unified communication technologies. So that's where we come in and help educate and have customers understand what they should use. And why it's important, because nonprofits especially and small businesses, they don't have the expertise of what's happening in the market. What should they use? A lot of times they just listen to a sales rep and get a good pitch, and they think that that's what they should do. But you really need a technology plan that helps you strategize and navigate through. And then anything you choose in technology has to be wrapped in security. Security is so critical. So those are really the two main themes of AI and automation and security that we're going to be talking about on the 13th.
0: Yes. Formerly the West Michigan Nonprofit Technology and Innovation Summit 2026, where you are helping nonprofit organizations leverage technology to create greater community impact, kind of the summary. So then I ask you, what will we actually learn at the summit at the Pinnacle Center?
1: So we have some really good keynote speakers. One of them is going to talk about nonprofit marketing and automation, how to maximize, maybe if you're having events, how to leverage technology to make that the donations better. We're going to have security talking about cybersecurity, managed detection and response, keeping that donor information, the member information secure and safe, and employee information. We're also going to be talking about data readiness, AI, and management, because how you approach the data that you have and how to start leveraging AI within that data is so critical. And so we need to help people understand, what does that roadmap look like? So we're actually going to give a roadmap and say, it's AI is not just, do I use ChatGPT or do I use Claude? If you think about it, you look at your human org chart. Well, what does your digital org chart look like? You might have 80 people in your human org chart, but you might double that with your digital org chart when you look at the tasks and workflow that happens. So we're going to be talking a lot about that, and that's why nonprofits and even small businesses need to be here.
0: Yes. a trust we can't hide under a rock. AI is everywhere right now.
1: Exactly.
0: So where does a nonprofit or small business start?
2: I honestly would start with a company like Simplicity. That's where we started at United Way, was reaching out to Catherine for assistance. And quite honestly, she saved us thousands of dollars, which is, for a nonprofit, a huge deal. So when this opportunity and our nonprofit partners were asking for it, Catherine and Simplicity were the first people that came to mind to help us navigate this, because we are not technology experts either.
1: Yes. Right.
0: And I'll have you expand. I mean, how can tech help organizations that are already stretched thin?
1: You kind of
0: alluded to that.
1: Oh, you know, here, think about this. Your mission and your work that you're doing, the good work that you're doing in the community, whether you're a nonprofit or a small business, you're only open when your humans are there. So if you're open 8 to 5, you need to have your business expand and be available after hours when your humans are not available. So those conversations of how do you do that? If somebody's at 2 a.m. and wants to schedule an appointment or they want to make a donation, you need to make sure that your systems can safely and securely do that. So you want to make sure that people aren't just saying, you got to wait to schedule an appointment when a human's available. So there's so many different business cases that we are going to talk about that help give ideas for nonprofits, whether it's grant writing, you know, being able to maximize your employees' time to write more successful grants is one option. Making internal employees' roles more efficient so they're not doing redundant tasks. You want to offload those. You want your humans to do the more complex tasks. So that's really the kind of the things that we're going to be talking about, the ideas that we're going to be sharing. The more people we can get into the room, people can share what they're doing, how they're doing it. And that's where I think you find the real magic right now. Technology is confusing. Which products do I use? There's AI is not just ChatGPT or Claude, and that's a big message.
0: Yeah. So even smaller nonprofits should be thinking about cybersecurity here?
2: Absolutely. I think when you think about donor or member data, that's address information, name information, phone numbers. We have to protect that. And so thinking through how do you do that is a huge deal. And that's important to donors and members. They want to know that their information is safe and that they're with a trusted organization. So when you think about these smaller nonprofits who are on maybe even a smaller budget than somebody like a United Way, for example, it's probably even more critical because we do have some of those technology supports in place. But when you're small and you're a 1 or 2 person shop, you're not thinking about that. You're trying to just be open and meet your clients' needs. So I think it's even more important for some of these smaller ones that don't have visibility to that.
1: Yeah, and I think the bad actors know that the small organizations don't have as much budget for security.
2: Yes.
1: But you think about who do they have access to if they get through that smaller organization? Board of directors, people on the board of directors, the bigger organizations that are donors. So a lot of times we see in security that they use the leverage of the small organizations to get up through there to their real targets.
0: Mm-hmm. We didn't have the bad actors. We wouldn't have a conversation.
1: Exactly.
0: Not to be Pollyanna. Again, the West Michigan Nonprofit Technology and Innovation Summit. Put this on your calendar, October 13th, 8 to 1:30, the Pinnacle Center. Catherine Ripley and Becky Postma with me here. What makes this different than a typical tech conference we've all been to?
1: I think what makes it different is we're very intentional on the conversations that we're talking about. We surveyed the members of nonprofits and asked them, what are they interested in? And then we crafted the keynotes around that. We've got 5 separate keynotes. We're going to have some demos on site. There's going to be 11 service providers that can talk about technology. We've got some pretty cool prizes to give away, but I think it's the it's the messages that you're hearing. We want them to walk away with nuggets that they can say, that's a good idea. I can use that today. Some really important things that they might not be thinking of because, again, they're not technologists. They don't necessarily have that strategy, and you have to think about what that approach is, and that's what we're hoping that people walk away with.
0: Yes, and, of course, your side of what I walk away with as a nonprofit?
2: Honestly, I think it ties back to some of those nuggets. We actually had a session leading up to this, a 45-minute session this week with providers, and I walked away with nuggets on just leveraging some technology, and that was pretty great to be able to do that. So thinking through, I'm not a technologist either, but being able to leverage the information that I'm learning and know that these little nuggets can go a long way. And at the end of the day, there is probably savings to be had, not only from a monetary perspective, but from a talent perspective and repurposing the people you have to focus on those critical functions, not these day-to-day small, repeatable tasks that maybe some technology could solve for.
0: Yes. So lastly, again, the power of repetition. October 13th, it's an 8 to 1:30. I'm sure there'll be snacks and I'll be fed in between and get to know each other. What do you close with on your end, Becky?
2: Yes, I would highly encourage any nonprofits and any smaller businesses that are not in their journey or think they've started their journey to come in, listen to some experts for a minimal cost. And if cost is a barrier, it's $10 per person. Reach out to us. We have scholarship opportunities, and it is free breakfast and lunch. So can't beat that.
0: Yeah, I'm going to. Well, $10 right. Over and beyond. Well, thank you. And, of course, good work the Heart of West Michigan United Way does as well. What do you close us with, Catherine Ripley, on behalf of Simplicity Communications?
1: I would go back to it's really complex right now. It's more urgent than ever to understand how you can generate more revenues for your organization, but also how to make workflows much more efficient. And you need to, technology is a revenue producer. It's not just a cost. And that is a shift that we're facing, is that you can leverage technology to do more. So that is something that I think that they're going to walk away with understanding.
0: Technology here to stay. Get involved, as they say. They probably said that about the internet years ago.
1: Yikes. Yeah.
0: Thank you, Becky and Catherine. Have fun on the 13th.
1: Thank you so much.
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5: In the WGVU newsroom, I'm Phil Dawson with the weather forecast. Cloudy this morning, then clearing in the afternoon, a high in the mid-60s. Tonight, clear, a low around 40. Sunny tomorrow, a high in the mid-60s. Tomorrow night, clear, a low in the mid-40s. Sunny Sunday, a high in the upper 60s. Sunday night, clear, a low in the low 40s. Sunny Monday, a high in the low 60s. Monday night, clear, a low in the mid-30s. And areas of frost possible Tuesday morning, becoming sunny, a high in the mid-60s.

0: tonight, as I speak with my next guest, I'm going to look for the theme for Star Trek and more, because the music of Star Trek happens this weekend. Conductor Bob Bernhardt, on behalf of our wonderful Grand Rapids Symphony in the house, and I bet you've been eating, drinking, sleeping, living, the Trekkies.
1: Not only since 1966.
0: Are you a Trekkie?
1: I'm borderline. I have aspects of obsession with them. I collect autographs, so I have tricky autographs. But and I do love the series. I've always loved the series. And I was let's see. This was giving it away. I was 15 when it came out on TV for the first time in 66, and I was smitten. You could beam people up on TV. I didn't know that.
0: We'll get there one day. Up in the sky.
1: But yeah, maybe so.
0: Well, beam ourselves to obviously experience what you and our symphony present for us. Let's get our dates squared away. It's tonight, tomorrow night, and Sunday
1: tonight, and both tonight and tomorrow, 7:30 at DeVos. And then at Hastings at 3:00 in the afternoon on Sunday.
0: All right. Why the music of Star Trek in general?
1: Well, it wouldn't have been a lot to do if it hadn't been the fact that it became a movie franchise. And once it became a movie franchise, I mean, the original music was written by Alexander Courage. And it was it's really quite remarkable. They had an orchestral score for a lot of the TV shows when the size of a speaker was like a poker chip right onto the TV. But then the motion picture came along, and then the Voyage Home and all the other sequels, Wrath of Khan. Gene Roddenberry went to Jerry Goldsmith first, who's one of the great film composers, and then there was Michael Giacchino for Into Darkness and James Horner, the great James Horner, for The Wrath of Khan. And kind of obscure but remarkable composer named Leonard Rosenman for The Voyage Home. So this music is just enormous in its scope. It's just big, bold writing with beautiful melodies and a lot of battle sequences and people who are Trek, particularly movie fans.
0: You will get that in your audience. Yeah. Now, is there a visual component at all with this?
1: It's just the back of my suit and my bald spot. Yes, we do have the visual part of it. Is we're having a costume contest.
0: Oh yeah,
1: and that will be happening in the beginning in the lobby beforehand. People will be judging you as you come in. Please wear your costumes. There's also photo opportunities. You can be in a photo in front of the logo of the symphony or photoshopped into a Trekkian background, and I don't know that. So we're just going to have some fun with it.
0: Yes, is this part of? I should know this, but like the pop
1: part of the pops, Fox Motors pops series, with us, pops guy, that's me.
0: I
1: love it.
0: Are we in the beginning of the season for you?
1: Yes, so I started my concert with Cody Fry, the young singer-songwriter, about a month ago. Was the first of the season, but it wasn't part of, it was a special, not part of a series. And Marcelo Leninger, our great music director, opened the season last weekend, and this is the first subscription pops of our year.
0: Seems like life is moving quite a fast.
1: Yeah, please.
0: Month are we? We're in October as well. I want to come back to this, but obviously we can get our tickets through your website.
1: With grsymphony.org.
0: Wonderful.
1: We're offering $35 tickets for this. Yes, it's a special promotion, and for both tonight and tomorrow night, $35 tickets.
0: Wonderful. If one's not a Trekkie, will I recognize many of the songs?
1: It's one of those things that the first of all, the greatest writer of fanfares in history is John Williams. John Williams wrote the Olympic fanfares. Then you hear bum ba da ba ba bop. You know it's Superman, right? If you hear you know it's Star Wars. If you hear bing bing bing bing yum ba ba ba ba ba, that's Alexander Courage's fanfare that precedes the da da da da da da da. Thank you. Should have put something music on because I've been singing and that's not good. But that fanfare is one of the most recognizable societal moments that we have now. And then the tune, of course, the sweeping main theme from the TV show. Da, da, da, da, da. And the story I'll be telling tonight, Gene Roddenberry actually wrote words to that. He wrote words to that for a maybe not the nicest of reasons, but I will explain that. Come on to the concert. You'll hear a horrible story. I mean, right. But you'll hear great music. Great music.
0: Don't you, I've been to your concerts. Don't you personally, I mean, you really get involved with the audience on stage. You turn your back to us, but then you turn around and talk to us.
1: I have, that is one of the things that that makes me love what I do, is that because I love people, and I love the opportunity to entertain. And I actually have a script for this one, where I try, which I stick to occasionally. But it's mostly just this music. There are stories behind all of these films and all of the composers that are writing it. And it's, for me, this stuff is fascinating. I've always enjoyed doing the research for my concerts. And I try to have a lot of fun. That's the whole idea, is to have fun at this and to hear our great orchestra play great music.
0: And how, is it exciting for, your orchestra, the musicians.
1: Yeah.
0: I was in band. I should know that. this has got to be fun for them.
1: It is fun, but it's also a challenge. For the movies, most people probably are aware that when in the studios, they'll have like four horns, but each of the four hands will be a principal horn player in their orchestra. So they'll have four, so the writing is very challenging, and mostly for the brass in particular, especially for these big sweeping things. So yes, they enjoy it, and we have Trekkies in the orchestra that are so excited, which is great.
0: But maybe they'll dress up.
1: They're invited to. The orchestra is invited to. We're calling it they can accessorize.
0: Okay, all right.
1: If
0: yeah,
1: they wish
0: normally
1: to.
0: It's all black, my
1: well,
0: friends.
1: Well, that's but true, but that's not tonight.
0: No, that is
1: not
0: so,
1: even for me tonight. Yeah. But that's, yeah.
0: And I'm just trying to, we know we're going to hear fanfare. Is that mm-hmm. something we'll have to wait for, or are you going
1: to
0: open
1: You'll have
0: with?
1: To wait no minutes. It's the first thing that happens.
0: That's going
1: to. And Kylie Chivington is going to be, if you listen to the opening on the TV show, the orchestra plays it, but there's a soprano that actually sings the da-da-da-da-da-da-da, sings along with the orchestra.
0: So you'll have a vocalist.
1: We have a vocalist, and she sings for 65 seconds on the show. The poor woman.
0: Backstage.
1: But she does great, and that's how we start with that. And then we're playing music called The Menagerie, which is Alexander Courage's music written for the original pilot of Star Trek in 1965. I talk about this tonight, but yeah. Gene Roddenberry convinced them that they gave him a go ahead to make a pilot, but it wasn't going to be broadcast. Nevertheless, he commissioned a full orchestral score for the pilot without it. Any guarantee of it being broadcast. It was just as a kind of a flyer, so to speak, just to see if it would work. And Alexander Courage created this great music right out of it.
0: What is The Wrath of Khan again? If
1: someone... Wrath of Khan. James Horner is the composer, H-O-R-N-E-R, which is...
0: Is that kind of... What it is?
1: No, that's... No, but if you're going for it, I can go for it, too.
0: You can go for it. You bring something up.
1: Yeah, okay, let me see.
2: If I,
0: oh, there we are. I've got
1: got something going on there.
0: Okay. Oh, I think I've got the movie itself or something.
1: Yeah, I think you do.
0: Bring something up. And as we do that, we are talking about Grand Rapids Symphony and getting excited. I'm not really even a Trekkie. The music of Star Trek, of course, October 2nd. That's tonight, the 3rd. And, of course, at the beautiful DeVos Performance Hall, $35 tickets available. And Sunday, don't forget Hastings. Is that a 2 o'clock Hastings?
1: 3 o'clock
0: in Hastings. And that would be at the... the center there in Hastings.
1: Yes.
0: Right.
1: Yes.
0: Go to grsymphony.org would be all of the place we need. Okay. Hold that up to your microphone.

0: The only problem with this one is it's slow.
1: It's slow. Okay, good. I think they got the technical slower. Side of it. But yeah, that man.
0: Oh, it's really thrilling stuff. Big orchestral stuff.
1: Do you have rehearsal today?
0: We had two yesterday.
1: Oh, you had two yesterday.
0: The
1: die
0: is cast. We are onward we go.
1: Yeah, you wouldn't have rehearsal on day
0: no,
1: of
0: we
1: show.
0: Do some, yeah, do sometimes. Sometimes okay. The rehearsal will be in the 10 to 12:30 in the morning or 1-3 in the afternoon, something like that. But for a show like this, when they're playing such big music almost all the time, it's nice to have a little bit of a, shall we say, lip rest for the brass.
1: Yeah, that is for sure. Yeah. Play a little flugelhorn, so I remember that lip rest. Yeah,
0: back when.
1: I had flugelhorn and bassoon. Think about those two.
0: Interesting.
1: Way back when, and they still have my little cornet, too. But I digress. Bob Barnhart, are you having fun with what next is holidays?
0: Holidays for me is next, yeah. That's become a wonderful tradition for me. It's now my 11th year, I think, with the orchestra, and we have a wonderful singer. Micah Priestley is a beautiful, incredible baritone who's going to be joining us. We'll have embellished the handbell ringers, and our amazing symphony chorus, Pearl Shanquan's chorus, and the youth chorus with Leah Ivory is going to be there, and if I make phone calls properly, Santa will show up.
1: Okay, yeah. See? Well, he's getting booked, I hear. So
0: yeah, it's early bookings.
1: Make a call.
0: But we're the first week of December, so we're one of the earliest ones. We usually get some luck.
1: You're already on the calendar for that. Goodness.
0: Yeah, yeah.
1: But until then, until the pumpkins are cut, we have the music of Star Trek, and of course that would be happening tonight, tomorrow night, and in Hastings. GRSymphony.org. Your final word, Bob Barnhart, with you're back to us tomorrow.
0: My final word is that this is for the entire family, and it's a lot of fun, and the music is great, and you will go home uplifted. So please come join us. We'd love to have you.
1: Uplifting.
0: Hear your great orchestra.
1: It's good. You are wonderful. Okay, thank you very much, and we'll be listening and attending. Take care.
0: Thanks so much.
1: Should have gone out with that Wrath of Khan again. Your inspiration for the day, according to Shannon Alder, one of the greatest regrets in life is being what others would want you to be rather than being yourself. So be yourself today. Hope you enjoyed the show. Have a superb weekend. I'm Shelley Irwin.

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0: big money and sinking numbers. Can millions of dollars and thousands of ads counteract a president and his party with lights blinking red for the midterms? From WAMU and NPR in Washington, this is 1A. I'm Todd Zwillick. Today on 1A, we're live at New Hampshire Public Radio. And here in Concord, some hope for Republicans. Why are Democratic leaders sounding the alarm on an open Senate seat? And next door in Maine, voters say they're sick of big money. So how are they feeling about pay-to-play allegations involving Susan Collins? Plus, an epic flop while former special counsel Jack Smith was back on Capitol Hill, and the fearless work of student journalists in reopening the case at Cornell. We're in New Hampshire for the news roundup, and it's coming up right after these headlines.
1: Live from NPR News in Washington, I'm Corva Coleman. New York Governor Kathy Hochul says she has signed an executive order naming New York Attorney General Letitia James as a special prosecutor. James is going to investigate a reported case of a gang rape at Cornell University in 2024. Hochul says the university police did not turn over all the information about the case, and the local district attorney did not completely examine the facts of the case of what the woman reported.
2: She spoke to the police. She sat for hours and told them exactly what happened to her. And according to new reports, she could not have been clearer that she was 100% confident that she had been raped. Yet, shockingly, those words never made it into the account that the Cornell police sent to prosecutors.
1: Attorney General Letitia James says it will take time to examine the facts. She says she will bring criminal prosecutions if the evidence demands it. Stocks opened higher this morning after the Labor Department delivered a weaker-than-expected jobs report. NPR's Scott Horsley tells us the Dow Jones Industrial Average jumped about 260 points in early trading.
3: U.S. employers added just 29,000 jobs last month, far fewer than forecasters had predicted. Factories and construction companies added workers in September, but government and financial services cut jobs. Employment gains for July and August were also revised lower, and the unemployment rate inched up to 4.2%. Investors think the lackluster jobs report makes it less likely the Federal Reserve will raise interest rates later this month. The Fed raised its benchmark rate by a quarter point in September in an effort to curb stubborn inflation. Average wages in September were up just 3% from a year ago. That's probably not enough to offset rising prices, so workers' paychecks won't stretch as far as they used to. Scott Horsley, NPR News, Washington.
1: Ever since the 2024 presidential election, there has been a surge in Democratic voter turnout. That's been especially true among black voters in the U.S. South. As NPR Stephen Fowler reports, voting groups expect that to continue this November.
4: A lot of the turbocharged turnout is driven by opposition to President Trump's agenda. The U.S. Supreme Court's decision this year that made it harder to prove race is a factor in the crafting of new partisan congressional districts has also been a motivating factor, too. Marcus Bass with the North Carolina Black Alliance.
5: I think more and more we are finding across the state disaffected voters, individuals that feel that the political process has not improved their quality of life.
4: Strategists say increased black turnout in the South could make a key difference in several governor and U.S. Senate races across the region. Stephen Fowler, NPR News, Atlanta.
1: On Wall Street, the Dow is now up more than 280 points. 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
6: In the WGVU newsroom, I'm Phil Dawson. Michigan is spending $90 million to remove pollution from the Kalamazoo and Detroit rivers. The rivers are listed as federal areas of concern in the Great Lakes region. Detroit Councilman Scott Benson says the projects are removing toxic industrial sediment, restoring fish habitat, and making the rivers usable for recreation.
7: As we clean up and do more and expose more spaces to recreational uses, it allows more families to come down and enjoy our riverfront.
6: The state says money for what they call the Reclaim the Rivers project comes in part from pollution lawsuit settlements. Protesters in Ypsilanti Township say they do not want a University of Michigan Los Alamos data center in their community. Outside a town hall discussing the proposal, Council on the Environment and Climate Crisis founder Michelle Dietrich led a demonstration.
8: You cannot unbuild a data center. You cannot easily restore parkland or natural areas or farmland that's been covered in concrete.
6: The university promises the high-speed computing center would be a good neighbor and provide valuable research. In Wayne County, unanimous approval for a benefits package to support a Google data center in Van Buren Township. Commissioner Alan Wilson says initially he was opposed.
9: But now, after I've got more information, I've dug into it a little bit deeper, and I also have, obviously, union folks that are going to get the opportunity to go to work and make some money and get themselves in a position where they can contribute to that endeavor. I got to say, I'm having a change of heart.
6: The county commission vote to support incentives for the data center was an override of Wayne County Executive Warren Evans' veto of the plan. I'm Phil Dawson.
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6: In the weather forecast, cloudy this morning, clearing in the afternoon, a high in the mid-60s. Tonight, clear, a low around 40. Sunny tomorrow, a high in the mid-60s. Tomorrow night, clear, a low in the mid-40s. Sunny Sunday, a high in the upper 60s.

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9: Pulitzer Prize-winning historian Beverly Gage decided to get out of the archives, and instead, she wanted to experience U.S. history as most Americans do, on a road trip.
10: These places just emerged pretty organically. I don't want to be too woo-woo about it, but I think they were the places that wanted to be written about.
9: In her latest book, This Land Is Your Land, Gage stops at more than 300 historic sites, from museums to battlefields to sex communes. And what she finds is that America's past is not all that different from America's present.
10: We're constantly shaping and reshaping each other, and sometimes that's in conflict, and sometimes it's in violence and in contest. Often it's being inspired by each other. America has been through really difficult times before and come out of it and survived.
9: I'm Meghna Chakrabarty. Today on Point, a road trip through American history. Stay with us.
11: From NPR News in Washington, I'm Korva Coleman. The Fly Dubai pilots in an altercation this week that forced an emergency landing of their plane are now in the United Arab Emirates. The passengers aboard were mostly Israeli. The UAE is investigating the case and potential motives. NPR's Aya Batraoui reports from Riyadh, Saudi Arabia.
12: Saudi Arabia says the pilots left the city of Tabuk on Thursday and were flown to the United Arab Emirates accompanied by an Emirati security team. Israel's Prime Minister Benjamin Netanyahu says the plane's captain was stabbed by his co-pilot before Israeli passengers entered the cockpit and subdued the attacker. In a video call with India's Prime Minister, the Indian captain of the plane tells him from a hospital bed in the UAE that he managed to open the cockpit door while being attacked. The plane made an emergency landing Wednesday morning in Tabuk, where both pilots were hospitalized for injuries. Netanyahu says the pilot who attacked the plane's captain is from Oman. This has yet to be confirmed by Emirati, Saudi, or Omani authorities. Aya Batraoui, NPR News, Riyadh, Saudi Arabia.
11: In its latest employment reports, the Labor Department says only 29,000 jobs were created last month. That's far fewer than was expected. Time is running out to register to vote in the midterm elections. NPR's Hanzila Wang has a rundown of upcoming deadlines.
13: The window closes this weekend for registering to vote or updating your registration in Alaska, Rhode Island, South Carolina, and the U.S. Virgin Islands. Monday, October 5th is the voter registration deadline for American Samoa, Arizona, Indiana, and Ohio. Monday is also the last day to sign up in many southern states, including Arkansas, Florida, Georgia, Kentucky, Mississippi, Tennessee, and Texas. Then, in Missouri, voter registration closes on Wednesday, October 7th. You can confirm your registration status by visiting your state's official election website before the deadline. Election officials can remove your name from voter rolls, especially if you recently moved, changed your name, or haven't voted in a while. Anzila Wong, NPR News.
11: The Trump administration is fighting a judge's order to build thousands of housing units for homeless veterans in Los Angeles. NPR's Quill Lawrence has more.
14: L.A. has the most homeless vets in the country, but it also has a built-in solution, a 388-acre VA campus. A judge ordered housing to be built there, but VA appealed and lost at the Ninth Circuit Court. Now the Trump administration has won a delay while it considers appealing to the Supreme Court. The delay means no decision until after midterm elections. Mark Rosenbaum represents the plaintiffs.
15: The net result is that some 3,000 veterans, including combat veterans, are going to live and die on the meanest streets of this community.
14: The VA declined to comment on pending litigation. In May 2025, President Trump ordered a 6,000-bed facility to be built in L.A., but there's no sign of action on his executive order. Quill Lawrence, NPR News.
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16: I'm Jennifer Moss in the WGVU newsroom. Here's what's making news on this Friday. A new state initiative is putting close to $90 million toward waterway cleanup. Colin Jackson has more on an announcement made in Detroit on Thursday.
17: Money for the Reclaim the Rivers initiative will come from pollution lawsuit settlements. It'll pay for removing toxic sediment and improving access to the Detroit and Kalamazoo rivers. Officials say the waterways need help because of decades of industrial pollution, even as the state promotes swimming, fishing, and other activities. Governor Gretchen Whitmer says some of that is because Michigan has relatively high environmental standards.
18: When you are being as, I think, forward-looking and aggressive as we are, you find a lot more. It's not that it's unique to Michigan, unfortunately. This is a story that's playing out across the country.
17: Both the Kalamazoo and Detroit rivers remain federal areas of concern in the Great Lakes region. I'm Colin Jackson in Detroit.
16: Two parents have now been charged with misdemeanor crimes after their three-year-old son displayed a loaded gun at a suburban Detroit daycare. The gun was in a holster when the boy pulled it from a backpack at Children's World Early Learning Center and shared it with other students. The gun was not fired before a teacher intervened. One parent was charged Thursday with violating Michigan's gun storage law. The other parent, a Detroit area police officer, was charged with creating a risk of harm, which is fourth-degree child abuse. And Toyota has opened its new battery research center near Saline, and state officials are optimistic it will keep homegrown engineering talent in the state. I'm Jennifer Moss.
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16: West Michigan weather for Greater Grand Rapids and all of the Lakeshore. Today, partly sunny, gradually becoming sunny with a high near 64 degrees. Clear skies tonight with a low around 40 degrees. Sunny on Saturday, we'll see a high near 65. Mostly clear skies expected Saturday night with a low around 46. Sunny again on Sunday with a high near 67 degrees. Mostly clear skies Sunday night with a low around 41. And then for Monday, more sunshine with a high near 62 degrees.
20: This is On Point. I'm Meghna Chakrabarty. When we think of the idea of America, those ideas are often the ones presented to us via the nation's historians. Beverly Gage is one of them. She's a Pulitzer Prize-winning Yale history professor and author of many books, including G-Man, J. Edgar Hoover, and The Making of the American Century. Well, recently, Gage decided to do something interesting. She's flipping the script, so to speak. She decided

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0: good afternoon to you and welcome to Here and Now West Michigan. I'm Jennifer Moss. Coming up this hour, time for Movie Talk on a Friday. Today, WGVU Scott Van Der Werf, along with Zach Righetti from Studio C, discuss Tom Cruise in Digger, as well as Anne Hathaway in Verity. That's coming up. In your forecast today, partly sunny skies, gradually becoming sunny with a high near 64 degrees. Clear skies tonight, we'll see a low around 40, and for Saturday, sunny skies with a high near 65. Right now, 60 degrees in Grand Rapids, 62 in Holland, 62 also in Muskegon. NPR News is next.
1: Live from NPR News, I'm Lakshmi Singh. The Attorney General of New York is now leading a criminal investigation into an alleged gang rape at a Cornell University fraternity house. As NPR's Brian Mann explains, New York Governor Kathy Hochul says she appointed AG Letitia James in the hopes of finding out why the 2024 case was not fully investigated.
2: Hochul says she's troubled by the behavior of university leaders, campus police, and a local prosecutor who dropped the investigation 2 years ago after seeing only a partial transcript of the woman's allegations.
3: I will not allow anyone to sweep this case under the rug.
2: Letitia James, the state attorney general, will now take over the criminal probe. Hochul says she'll also push to close a loophole in state law that makes it harder to prosecute sex crimes when the victim has been drinking or using drugs.
3: Voluntary intoxication is not a license for sexual assault or gang rape, period.
2: Cornell University has also agreed to Hochul's demand that an outside counsel review the school's handling of the case. Brian Mann, NPR News, Ithaca, New York.
1: The U.S. bond market is showing some relief after the government's latest jobs report eased concerns about a potentially overheating economy that pushes inflation higher. NPR's Scott Horsley has more.
4: The U.S. employers added just 29,000 jobs last month. That's weaker than forecasters were expecting. And job gains for both July and August were revised down by a total of 60,000. The updated figures now show a net loss of jobs during the month of July. We're still not seeing a massive number of layoffs across the economy, but most industries just aren't doing a lot of hiring either.
1: That's NPR's Scott Horsley reporting. Looking at Wall Street, we see the Dow is up 188 points. S&P has risen 59. The NASDAQ is up 347 points or 1.2%. Democrats are expanding the map of congressional races that they say could be winnable in this fall's midterm elections. NPR's Tamara Keith reports the new list includes 66 districts.
5: The Democratic Congressional Campaign Committee is pushing into traditionally Republican territory, adding districts in Kansas, North Carolina, Texas, and Oklahoma, among others, to its districts in play list. That is a list of congressional districts where the party committee thinks it can be competitive. It doesn't mean the Democratic candidates in these races have an easy path to victory, but it does mean Democrats are bullish about their chances overall. Republicans are projecting confidence as well, with Speaker Mike Johnson traveling around the country saying he thinks his party will expand its House majority. Tamara Keith, NPR News.
1: Yesterday, President Trump was in Texas and Oklahoma, and Vice President J.D. Vance was in Florida. It's NPR News.
0: I'm Jennifer Moss in the WGVU Newsroom. Here's what's making news on this Friday. Toyota has opened its new battery research center near Saline. As Russ McNamara reports, state officials are optimistic it will keep homegrown engineering talent in the state.
6: The $50 million facility on the automaker's York Township campus was announced 3 years ago. Governor Gretchen Whitmer says Toyota's collaboration with the University of Michigan Electric Vehicle Center will keep students around after graduation.
7: You know, researchers and students will work alongside industry experts to research cutting-edge technology. And this partnership will prepare students to tackle the biggest challenges of the future right here at home.
6: While this will be the primary testing facility, Toyota has spent billions to produce the batteries in North Carolina. I'm Russ McNamara.
0: Officials with the University of Michigan were again berated at a town hall meeting Thursday while discussing its proposed high-tech information center. U of M wants to build the center with Los Alamos National Laboratory on a wooded site next to the Huron River in Ypsilanti Township. Trying to speak over shouts from the audience, project lead Stephen Sessio says they have a long relationship with Los Alamos. U of M says it wants to be a good neighbor and gave no indication it will be dropping plans to build the facility. They promised they would provide more information when it becomes available. It was met with strong skepticism from the audience. From the WGVU newsroom on this Friday, October 2nd, I'm Jennifer Moss.
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0: West Michigan weather for Greater Grand Rapids and all of the Lakeshore. Today, partly sunny, gradually becoming sunny with a high near 64 degrees. Clear skies tonight with a low around 40 degrees. Sunny on Saturday, we'll see a high near 65. Mostly clear skies expected Saturday night with a low around 46. Sunny again on Sunday with a high near 67 degrees. Mostly clear skies Sunday night with a low around 41. And then for Monday, more sunshine with a high near 62 degrees.
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10: I'm Indira Lakshmanan in Boston. It's Here and Now. New York Attorney General Letitia James is now in charge of the investigation into an alleged sexual assault at Cornell University in 2024. That's after New York Governor Kathy Hochul appointed her as special prosecutor. Let's get some perspective from Moira Penza, a former federal prosecutor who has tried many high-profile sex assault cases. Moira, thanks so much for joining us.
11: Thank you, Indira. Happy to be speaking with you.
10: So this student who's being referred to as Jane Doe told Cornell police 2 years ago that she was raped by seven members of a fraternity. A campus police report summarized her allegations but left out her definitive statement that she had been raped. The local DA decided not to take the case, and the men who deny wrongdoing were never charged. So if you were in Letitia James's shoes being thrown this case 2 years later, what would your focus be on right now?
11: Well, if I were Letitia James, I'm going to be looking not only at whether these charges should be brought, but what were the failures 2 years ago, and making sure that we don't

0: debt went to collections. Her credit score crashed. And then, one day, recently, a letter arrived in the mail.
1: Right here.
2: That's it?
1: This is one of them, yeah.
0: Dear Brittany, it said, your debt's forgiven.
1: I thought it was fake. I'm not gonna lie. Like, I was just like, this is not real.
3: People not believing the letter is one of the biggest problems that we have. So if you get one of these letters, like, look for it and believe it. It's real.
0: Allison Sesso is CEO of Undo Medical Debt, the nonprofit that zeroed out Gurney's unpaid bills. Sesso says her organization buys up bundles of debt from collection agencies for pennies on the dollar.
3: Where $1 gets rid of $100 of medical debt.
0: Which is possible because debt collectors understand there's no other way that bill will ever get paid.
3: That's why we're able to buy it so cheap, because of the fact that the ability of the individual who owns that debt and who actually owes it, their chances of getting them to pay the full amount are very low or non-existent.
0: Medical debt is common in this country. According to a 2022 investigation by KFF News and NPR, 41% of American adults have racked up unpaid medical bills. Sesso says it's only getting worse. Recent cuts to Medicaid and the Affordable Care Act will reduce access to health insurance for millions of people.
3: This is not the fault of the individual. It's really a broken system that has a real misalignment between what people's means are and what they actually have.
0: Across the country, states like Delaware, Connecticut, and New Jersey have paired up with Sesso's group to take a bite out of the problem. In Kentucky, Governor Andy Beshear announced last month the state would spend $2.5 million to cancel medical debt for 130,000 people. Arizona Governor Katie Hobbs, a Democrat up for re-election, said she'd spend $10 million of unused pandemic relief money to do the same. Here she is at a press conference in August with Brittany Gurney by her side.
4: As costs rise across the board due to senseless policies from Washington, this program is giving so many Arizonans the relief that they deserve.
0: Polls show getting medical debt under control is a bipartisan issue. In election season, with affordability on voters' minds, stories like this make easy headlines for politicians. But what's the impact on people's lives? I asked UCLA economics professor Wesley Yin.
5: That's a great question. And I think that I went into this research thinking, of course, it's a great idea. This is yet another way to spend resources in society to alleviate that burden.
0: Now, Yin says it isn't so clear. He and a team of researchers analyzed financial data from a large pool of people who received medical debt relief. They found credit scores did improve.
5: Of roughly 10%. It's a modest but sizable impact.
0: But they also found that people who got debt relief often took on new medical debt.
5: And one of the reasons could be that consumers believe that other medical debts might be repaid. It could be that they're spending because they received the medical debt relief. They feel like they can spend on other things more, which can be a good thing.
0: Perhaps most surprising, he says, people reported no improvement to their mental health.
5: And we show no measurable impacts on depression, anxiety, self-reported sense of well-being.
0: Yin says it could be that canceling years-old debt that people never plan to repay anyway isn't as helpful as keeping them out of debt in the first place. Most hospitals have financial assistance programs for patients in need. Many people don't know they're eligible. Ultimately, he says debt forgiveness doesn't address the root cause of the problem.
6: Yeah, you're flying over a big city with some mountains in the distance. There's the airport. What are you trying to do here?
7: I'm trying to land the plane safely.
6: Oh.
0: Back at Brittany Gurney's apartment, Jackson and I are playing video games.
6: Do you think you're going to make it this time?
7: I hope so.
6: I think you're coming in hot, and maybe a little high.
0: 6 years after his life-or-death medical crisis, Gurney says Jackson is healthy. She understands the structural issues as well as anyone. Gurney works for a hospital.
1: It's a difficult topic because there's no fixing it, honestly. Big Pharma's out there. He's huge and he's a shark. And, you know, patient care isn't what it used to be. It's really all about money and you can't defeat it.
0: Still, she's grateful. Gurney says debt relief has made her family's future a little brighter. She can focus more on taking care of Jackson.
1: What do you warn people about when you when you're playing sports and stuff? If they try and hit you, what do you warn them about?
7: Don't hit where my surgery spot is because I don't want it to hurt even more.
6: Yeah. Well, you sound like a really brave, strong kid.
7: I am.
0: Stay with us. It's Here and Now.
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8: West Michigan weather for Greater Grand Rapids and all of the Lakeshore. Today, partly sunny, gradually becoming sunny with a high near 64 degrees. Clear skies tonight with a low around 40 degrees. Sunny on Saturday, we'll see a high near 65. Mostly clear skies expected Saturday night with a low around 46. Sunny again on Sunday with a high near 67 degrees. Mostly clear skies Sunday night with a low around 41. And then for Monday, more sunshine with a high near 62 degrees. 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I'm Jennifer Moss. Tom Cruise stars as Digger in a role where he transforms his appearance and voice. And Verity opens as well, based on a best-selling Colleen Hoover novel and starring Anne Hathaway. WGVU's Scott Vanderwerf, along with Zach Rigetti, talk about these movies today.
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15: I'm the one who's gonna keep us all from sinking into chaos.
16: Screw this iceberg, let's dash!
17: All right, Digger, there's been a lot of lead up to this movie starring Tom Cruise. It's directed by Alejandro González Iñárritu, who, of course, did The Revenant, which with Leonardo DiCaprio, which was quite an endurance for the actor and also for the audience. So I know that Tom Cruise is aged in at least part of this film. Other than that, I don't know anything about this.
18: Okay, yeah. No, Tom has got a lot of makeup on in this movie. It reminds me a lot. I always keep talking about how this looks like the Tom Cruise from Tropic Thunder, which was also like, you know, you looked at him on screen and you're like, that can't be Tom Cruise. But I mean, he is here doing a straight comedy and there's no stunts as far as we know, you know, no big jets or anything. It's Warner Brothers is calling it a comedy of like catastrophic proportions, but essentially, yeah, he plays Digger, who is this like famously rich oil man who essentially has his company accidentally sets off this massive iceberg that's sort of just like headed towards, a continent, and it's going to wreak havoc based on literally just the tsunami that it will cause as well. And he essentially convinces the world that he's the only person alive who can fix it, sort of put in charge. And you've got, John Goodman playing the president of the United States involved in that. And so I think there'll be a lot of stuff that sort of, you know, speaks to and also mirrors sort of like the world that we live in right now as well, and just sort of what that looks like. But yeah, it's sort of this like crazy comedy.
17: I was going to say comedy, but it's directed by a director who's like just does very, very serious things. And then, of course, Tom Cruise, not really known other than Tropic Thunder, is not really known for comedy. So this sounds very intriguing.
18: Yeah, I'm very excited to see this. I think this will be, again, just one of those films that sort of hits for the year. You'll probably hear a lot about it in the Oscar season. And I think it'll be worth watching.
17: Also, we've got a adaptation of a novel by Colleen Hoover, very much a best-selling phenomenon. It's called Verity.
18: Yeah, starring Anne Hathaway, Dakota Johnson, and Josh Hartnett. It's arguably Colleen Hoover's best book from, I would say, her fans' perspective, which is really interesting as well, because between book talk and just online conversations, this is one book that even conversations I've had with people in the office, but this is just one of those books that a lot of people think and say that it doesn't sound or feel like Colleen Hoover's other books, to the point where there's even been online conversation and rumors around, like, this is the one Colleen Hoover book that is written by a ghost writer, which is actually really interesting when you start to talk about the actual plot of this movie, which essentially there's Dakota Johnson, who plays this sort of like struggling writer, is sort of hired to help a best-selling author played by Anne Hathaway, who essentially can no longer write after an accident, to finish her book. And so, like, essentially, you know, the plot of this movie is her coming in writing as a ghostwriter on this book. And so, obviously, you know, they're all, you know, rumors and everything. And, you know, I'm sure Colleen Hoover actually wrote the book. But it is just really funny and interesting to that, you know, this is the one Colleen Hoover book that people think was written by a ghostwriter. And the plot involves someone basically ghostwriting a book. But it's this thriller. It's this love triangle. Anne Hathaway has been on an incredible run this year as well. We had Mother Mary, we had Devil Wears Prada 2, we had The Odyssey, and now we have this one that, again, also just looks like an incredible performance from her. You know, It Ends With Us was one of the bigger Colleen Hoover books that opened in theaters, and, you know, I think there's a lot of audience out there who have read the book and are excited to see this on the big screen.
17: All right, well, thanks for joining us, Zach.
18: Yeah, thanks, Scott.
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8: On Wall Street, this noon hour, some relief is returning to the rattled U.S. bond market today after the latest jobs report cooled worries that a potentially hot U.S. economy could make inflation much worse. That's helping U.S. stocks climb near their all-time high. The S&P 500 rose 0.9% and pulled within 0.8% of its record set in August. The Dow Jones Industrial Average was up 220 points or 0.4%, and the NASDAQ composite was 1.4% higher. All of Wall Street got a jolt after the U.S. government said employers across the country added 29,000 jobs to their payrolls last month. That was fewer than economists expected, and a slowdown from August's hiring rate of 133,000. President Donald Trump says Europe has agreed to release some of its diesel reserves immediately as the president and his Republican Party face pressure to address surging prices ahead of November's midterm elections. Trump announced the action today on social media without offering details on which countries were releasing reserves or at what volumes. Trump writes, quote, "Europe has just agreed to release a massive amount of their heavily stocked diesel oil," end quote. Trump says the process will begin immediately. The president faces lagging approval ratings as the Iran war and his trade battles have increased U.S. prices for oil and other goods. Amazon is investing $1 billion over the next 5 years into communities where it operates data centers for education, job training, water preservation projects, and other local priorities as it reacts to a growing backlash from politicians and consumers to the tech industry's rollout of its massive centers. According to a blog post today by Amazon CEO of Web Services, Matt Garman, Amazon has already spent more than $1 billion in communities with a large data center presence over the past 3 years. A bill aiming to permanently ban the sale of Chinese vehicles in the United States stalled in the Senate as lawmakers headed for the exits until after the November midterm elections. The bipartisan bill, sponsored by Republican Senator Bernie Moreno of Ohio and Democratic Senator Alyssa Slotkin of Michigan, aims to prevent China's auto industry from gaining a foothold in the U.S. market. It gained renewed energy last week during the summit in Washington between Chinese President Xi Jinping and President Donald Trump. Slotkin and Moreno delayed the bill as they negotiated with the lone holdout, Republican Senator Rand Paul of Kentucky, who argued the legislation could unfairly sweep in Mercedes-Benz. And that's a look at business news on this Friday.
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19: Here's today's edition of Health in a Heartbeat. There's a troubling trend in breast cancer. It's been rising rapidly among Asian American women, particularly those under 50. Researchers studying the issue don't yet know what's behind the increase. The news comes from a University of California, San Francisco-led study, which analyzed about 150,000 invasive breast cancer cases diagnosed from 2000 through 2022. The data came from the National Cancer Institute. Breast cancer rates have climbed by more than 3% every year across nearly every Asian American ethnic group. That's a pace that exceeds increases seen in any other U.S. ethnic group. The researchers said even increased screening probably does not account for the surge. Screening tends to identify cancers at earlier stages, yet the fastest increases came from cancer that had already spread. A particularly concerning finding involved triple-negative breast cancer, one of the most aggressive types of breast cancer. Among Chinese-American women, triple-negative cases increased by more than 6% each year between 2017 and 2022. Reproduction, diet, and lifestyle changes may contribute to the trend, but the researchers said they do not fully explain what they are seeing. There may be risk factors scientists do not yet understand. Two more research studies at the University of California, San Francisco are looking for clues. Asian American women in some California counties can participate in the Crane Breast Cancer Study. And thousands of Asian Americans across the country are needed for the Aspire Cohort Study, which will look at all cancers. Health in a Heartbeat is produced by University of Florida Health, committed to advancing excellence in patient care, research, and education, and by WUFTFM. Our medical advisors include University of Florida College of Medicine faculty members who provide the latest information in health research and patient care. 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

0: Live from NPR News in Boston, I'm Josie Guarino. The U.S. military is deploying roughly 9,000 additional troops to the Middle East. This naval buildup follows President Trump's warning of a potential post-midterm escalation against Iran. The move marks a stark shift from Trump's initial promise to Americans that the campaign would last only a few weeks. The judge overseeing Lindsey Clancy's murder case is rejecting her defense's request to find her not guilty of killing her three children. Judge William Sullivan ruled that prosecutors provided enough evidence for a jury to decide if the Massachusetts woman is criminally responsible. Clancy's first trial recently ended in a mistrial. Her defense does not dispute the 2023 killings, arguing instead that she is not criminally responsible due to postpartum psychosis. Prosecutors are evaluating whether to seek a new trial. U.S. employers added only 29,000 jobs in September, down sharply from August's 133,000. Today's Labor Department report shows the slowdown leaves the economy far short of the expected 88,000 jobs, while unemployment rises to 4.2%. This cooling labor market may factor into the Federal Reserve's next decision on whether to raise interest rates again later this month. This is Here and Now.
1: West Michigan weather for Greater Grand Rapids and all of the Lakeshore. Today, partly sunny, gradually becoming sunny with a high near 64 degrees. Clear skies tonight with a low around 40 degrees. Sunny on Saturday, we'll see a high near 65. Mostly clear skies expected Saturday night with a low around 46. Sunny again on Sunday with a high near 67 degrees. Mostly clear skies Sunday night with a low around 41. And then for Monday, more sunshine with a high near 62 degrees.
2: 1 month away from the midterms, and many voters are casting their ballots on affordability. 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But with who? And is this propaganda for your vote? I'm David Greene. Join Moa Lathy, Jonah Goldberg, and me for the next Left, Right, and Center.
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1: I'm Jennifer Moss in the WGVU newsroom. Here's what's making news on this Friday. Three Muskegon County farms are receiving state money to boost their soil health and their bottom line. WGVU's Dee Morrison spoke with a farmer who says regenerative agriculture starts at ground level.
6: We are a no-till farm, meaning we never till the soil.
7: Brett Ziegler owns Tortoise and Hare Farm in Muskegon, one of 14 operations statewide to receive regenerative value chain grants.
6: I'm going to be able to upgrade our farm stands for self-serve, self-pay, and have our farm stand open, hopefully, like Monday through Friday with kind of normal business hours, which will dramatically increase the time and accessibility that people can come by and pick up our produce.
7: The grants help farmers scale regenerative agriculture techniques like no-tilling, implementing cover crops, which are plants that protect and improve soil, limiting pesticides and manufactured fertilizers, and allowing livestock to graze. Ziegler says prioritizing soil quality creates a better product.
6: Our produce is much fresher. It's going to have a much higher nutrient density. I can't tell you how many times every single week customers tell me how long their produce lasts in their fridge and how far superior it is compared to big chain grocery stores.
7: The program also offers free soil health assessments and a crop insurance pilot to lower costs and boost farm resiliency. I'm Dee Morrison.
1: As suicide rates increase in West Michigan, WGVU's David Limbaugh tells us how a federal grant will further develop suicide prevention training across the state.
8: Grand Rapids-based Hope Network will utilize a $600,000 mental health awareness training grant from the Substance Abuse and Mental Health Services Administration, training 5,000 people over the next 3 years to respond to mental health and substance abuse challenges. The federal grant will assist Hope Network in its effort to make suicide prevention a routine part of healthcare, building off its Zero Suicide Initiative supporting at-risk individuals. This comes as West Michigan counties are reporting an uptick in suicide rates. Kent County recorded 99 suicide deaths in 2023, the highest annual count in the past decade. A recent Ottawa County report shows 29 residents died by suicide in 2025, up from 25 in 2024. The report also shows suicide rates were highest among white male veterans aged 50 or older. If you or someone you know is struggling, call or text 988 to reach the Suicide and Crisis Lifeline 24/7. I'm David Limbaugh.
1: A new state initiative is putting close to $90 million toward waterway cleanup. Colin Jackson has more on an announcement made in Detroit on Thursday.
9: Money for the Reclaim the Rivers initiative will come from pollution lawsuit settlements. It'll pay for removing toxic sediment and improving access to the Detroit and Kalamazoo rivers. Officials say the waterways need help because of decades of industrial pollution, even as the state promotes swimming, fishing, and other activities. Governor Gretchen Whitmer says some of that is because Michigan has relatively high environmental standards.
10: When you are being as, I think, forward-looking and aggressive as we are, you find a lot more. It's not that it's unique to Michigan, unfortunately. This is a story that's playing out across the country.
9: Both the Kalamazoo and Detroit rivers remain federal areas of concern in the Great Lakes region. I'm Colin Jackson in Detroit.
1: And two parents have been charged with misdemeanor crimes after their three-year-old son displayed a loaded gun at a suburban Detroit daycare. The gun was in a holster when the boy pulled it from a backpack at Children's World Early Learning Center and shared it with other students. One parent on Thursday was charged with violating Michigan's gun storage law. The other, a Detroit area police officer, was charged with creating a risk of harm, which is a fourth-degree child abuse charge. That's state and local news. I'm Jennifer Moss.
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1: West Michigan weather for Greater Grand Rapids and all of the Lake Shore. Today, partly sunny, gradually becoming sunny with a high near 64 degrees. Clear skies tonight with a low around 40 degrees. Sunny on Saturday, we'll see a high near 65. Mostly clear skies expected Saturday night with a low around 46. Sunny again on Sunday with a high near 67 degrees. Mostly clear skies Sunday night with a low around 41. And then for Monday, more sunshine with a high near 62 degrees.
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12: I'm Indira Lakshmanan in Boston. This is Here and Now. President Trump is set to visit Ohio tomorrow as he campaigns for Republicans running for the U.S. Senate and for Ohio governor. Polls show that about half of rural voters surveyed support Trump, but they're upset about higher prices for diesel fuel and fertilizer caused by the war in Iran. Ali Vugrinsic of WOSU in Columbus, Ohio, takes us to an agricultural trade show to hear what farmers are saying.
13: It's a chilly fall day in central Ohio, but farmers from all over the state brave gray skies and mud to shop, discuss farming innovations, and chow down on some fair food. In one tent, Barry Ward, an expert in farm management at The Ohio State University, talks about the rising costs of doing business.
14: The headline news is fertilizer and fuel, right?
13: Ward outlines a mostly optimistic look at 2026. Soybean, corn, and wheat prices are higher than they were in the spring. But profits from sales will be offset by rising expenses. Diesel prices have skyrocketed since February, when the U.S. and Israel attacked Iran. Chemical fertilizer from the Middle East has been waylaid by supply chain disruptions, and the cost of many other products has crept up because of President Trump's tariffs.
14: And the longer this draws out, the longer structurally it's going to take to recover.
13: Climbing costs are on the minds of Ohio farmers like Ray Menzel as the midterm election nears. Waiting in line for a brisket sandwich, Menzel says he voted for Trump in 2024. He doesn't blame Trump for the increased cost of farming, though, and it's not likely to change how he votes.
15: I don't like certain things about the Republican Party, and I don't like the Democratic Party is definitely out. They're nuts. I mean, they're crazy.
13: A recent National Associated Press KFF poll found rural voters are deeply unhappy about the economy. Still, they give Trump a nearly 50% approval rating. While an NPR poll shows President Trump continues to sit at a near-record low 39% approval rating of registered voters. Of course, Trump isn't up for election in November. But he's endorsed GOP Senator John Husted, who is running for re-election against Democratic challenger and former Senator Sherrod Brown. He's also given his blessing to Republican candidate for governor Vivek Ramaswamy, who is in a tight race with Democrat Amy Acton.
16: Like most farmers, I'm pretty conservative, and I don't see much that I like on the other side.
13: That's Ben Kassler. He and his wife, Kelly, are both fifth-generation farmers who grow hay and raise cattle in hilly southeastern Ohio. The main issue on Kassler's mind is skyrocketing property taxes.
16: I mean, not to endorse anybody, but that's something that Vivek has actually talked about doing, is abolishing.
13: Ramaswamy has made property tax rollbacks a centerpiece of his campaign, noting that would help farmers and rural communities. Acton also has a property tax relief plan that involves rebates for struggling homeowners, but her plan doesn't seem to be on the minds of farmers. Some farmers, like Chris Yockey of Northwest Ohio, are not impressed by Trump's trade policy. Yockey says he believes the president only cares about himself. Yockey jokingly turns to his father.
17: Hey, Dad, close your ears. I didn't vote for this guy.
13: Yockey thinks what happens in the upcoming midterm elections won't make a big difference.
17: I don't think anything's going to change if all of a sudden there are more blue names than red names, because it's still going to be gridlock.
13: The question is whether other farmers feel that same apathy. If the conservative voters that call rural Ohio home stay away from the polls, that could help Democrats. For NPR News, I'm Ali Vugrinsic in Columbus.
11: There's divorce, and then there's divorce for the ultra-rich. In a new TV series, the love has curdled for fictional tech titan Morgan Henderson and his movie star spouse, Carla Duvall.
18: Let's take him for every penny he's got. And he's got quite a few.
19: We need the moral high ground.
18: Oh, Nick, with lawyers, we need no such thing.
11: Now, it's war. That's the name of the new legal drama series from HBO and Sky Atlantic that premiered last night. HBO, by the way, is a financial supporter of NPR. And NPR TV critic at large, Eric Deggans, has been watching, and he joins us now. Eric, welcome. How are you doing?
19: I'm doing great, and I have to say I enjoyed this TV show more than I thought I would enjoy watching two rich people get divorced.
11: So, we'll talk about that. Exactly. That's the whole question I have for you, too. But it's pitched as the biggest divorce trial in the history of the UK. Tell us about the story.
19: So basically, we have this billionaire, Morgan Henderson, who's played by Dominic West. People may remember Dominic from The Wire, and he also played Prince Charles in The Crown. He's this billionaire who winds up getting divorced from his wife, Carla Duvall, who's played by Sienna Miller. She's like this gigantic movie star. And so, of course, you get these two gigantic people in conflict getting divorced. And watching how they are involved in this and how their lawyers just make it worse is kind of amazing.
11: There's a plot point that's really important. So Carla has photographs of her soon-to-be ex-husband in bed with another woman. She actually arranged for that to happen. It was a honeypot scheme. When she takes these pictures to her lawyers, they say, oh, you never should have done that. That was ethically questionable. And then here's what they say once they're in private. Let's listen.
20: How she obtained this image is regrettable, but it exists. Let's be honest. Makes the world a far more enjoyable place to be. Someone should be writing this film.
21: Yep.
11: So, Eric, what I think is striking about this show is that it's about this couple getting divorced, but it's really also about the lawyers and the law firms who are behind this blockbuster case. What do you think about that?
19: Well, and that's what adds an extra element of intrigue and interest to the story. So you talked about how her lawyers initially thought this was a bad idea, but there's a married couple that are her main lawyers for this, and they were actually divided about this. So like the husband is the one who said, you know, we're principled, and she's the one who says, oh, come on, we're lawyers. What are you talking about? So the wife, who's sort of presented as the more capable of the two lawyers, clearly understands that this is some kind of proof and that they can kind of use it. The question is, how are they going to be able to use it in a way that doesn't make their client look bad? And so what we see is, you know, anybody I think who's been through a divorce, I've been through it, lots of people have been through it, know that it's a struggle to try and keep things amicable, and that lawyers can make it worse. And what we see here is sort of the biggest example of that possible, where these people are super famous, they're super wealthy, everybody's paying attention what they're doing. So then just add on top of that, the lawyers, you know, all of whom are trying to make their reputations off of this as well as make money off of this. And it just gets out of control. And the stories of the lawyers is sort of the added spice. You know, we find out a bit about them. And there's one lawyer who is a mole working for the other side. I won't say which side he's working for.
11: I'm glad you mentioned money and fame. On the surface, this show, you know, maybe has a little bit of a Succession feel to it, where I'm watching a bunch of, you know, slimy rich people who are selfish and vindictive and out for themselves. Do we get to any deeper reveal? Do we get past that at all?
19: Well, what I think is great about this is that they've cast actors who are immensely likable. Right. Succession is a story of sort of terrible people who are made worse by their wealth and power. I think this story, we're meant to sympathize with the lead characters more. So in particular, Dominic West has sort of made a career out of playing these characters who do terrible things. He played Prince Charles in The Crown. He played an adulterous man in The Affair on Showtime. And here he's playing a billionaire who cheats on his wife and does all these terrible things. He makes some guy strip. He offers him $1 million to prove that he'll do anything for money if he just strips off his clothes. And then once the guy starts to take off his clothes, he goes, see, you know, everybody around me wants a slice. And so he does these terrible things. But because Dominic West has this charisma and likability, and he's able to surface some of the humanity of this character, you don't see him as a total villain or as a terrible person. You see him as a relatively decent guy most of the time, who keeps making these terrible choices and has this terrible side that is encouraged by his wealth and power.
11: Eric Deggans, NPR critic at large. Thanks as always. Nice to speak with you.
19: Thanks for having me.
11: It's Here and Now.

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1: Live from NPR News in Boston, I'm Josie Guarino. New York Attorney General Letitia James is taking over the Cornell University fraternity alleged gang rape investigation. Governor Kathy Hochul appointed James as special prosecutor, stating the victim was failed by the police and the local district attorney, who initially closed the 2024 case without charges. The state intervention follows intense backlash over how local authorities handled the original investigation. G7 nations will immediately release 100 million barrels of oil and diesel to combat record high fuel prices. The emergency rollout follows intense pressure from President Trump, who is pushing to lower energy costs ahead of November's midterm elections. Congo's Ebola outbreak has killed more than 4,000 people and is spreading rapidly into new zones. The World Health Organization warns the crisis is now the fastest growing in history as frontline healthcare workers strike over unpaid wages. Amazon is investing more than $1 billion over the next 5 years into communities where it operates data centers for education, job training, water preservation projects, and other local priorities as it reacts to a growing backlash from politicians and consumers to the tech industry's rollout of its massive centers. 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
2: West Michigan weather for Greater Grand Rapids and all of the Lakeshore. Today, partly sunny, gradually becoming sunny with a high near 64 degrees. Clear skies tonight with a low around 40 degrees. Sunny on Saturday, we'll see a high near 65. Mostly clear skies expected Saturday night with a low around 46. Sunny again on Sunday with a high near 67 degrees. Mostly clear skies Sunday night with a low around 41. And then for Monday, more sunshine with a high near 62 degrees.
3: In Germany, the political center is fighting for relevance. That's after recent electoral gains for the far right and the far left. Germany has increasing political fragmentation, unstable coalitions, a dire economy. That echoes a past that led to the rise of fascism almost a century ago. Is history repeating itself? That story on the next All Things Considered from NPR News.
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2: I'm Jennifer Moss in the WGVU newsroom. Here's what's making news on this Friday. Three Muskegon County farms are receiving state money to boost their soil health and their bottom line. WGVU's Dee Morrison spoke with a farmer who says regenerative agriculture starts at ground level.
6: We are a no-till farm, meaning we never till the soil.
7: Brett Ziegler owns Tortoise and Hare Farm in Muskegon, one of 14 operations statewide to receive regenerative value chain grants.
6: I'm going to be able to upgrade our farm stands for self-serve, self-pay, and have our farm stand open, hopefully like Monday through Friday with kind of normal business hours, which will dramatically increase the time and accessibility that people can come by and pick up our produce.
7: The grants help farmers scale regenerative agriculture techniques like no-tilling, implementing cover crops, which are plants that protect and improve soil, limiting pesticides and manufactured fertilizers, and allowing livestock to graze. Ziegler says prioritizing soil quality creates a better product.
6: Our produce is much fresher. It's going to have a much higher nutrient density. I can't tell you how many times every single week customers tell me how long their produce lasts in their fridge and how far superior it is compared to big chain grocery stores.
7: The program also offers free soil health assessments and a crop insurance pilot to lower costs and boost farm resiliency. I'm Dee Morrison.
2: As suicide rates increase in West Michigan, WGVU's David Limbaugh tells us how a federal grant will further develop suicide prevention training across the state.
8: Grand Rapids-based Hope Network will utilize a $600,000 mental health awareness training grant from the Substance Abuse and Mental Health Services Administration, training 5,000 people over the next 3 years to respond to mental health and substance abuse challenges. The federal grant will assist Hope Network in its effort to make suicide prevention a routine part of healthcare, building off its Zero Suicide Initiative supporting at-risk individuals. This comes as West Michigan counties are reporting an uptick in suicide rates. Kent County recorded 99 suicide deaths in 2023, the highest annual count in the past decade. A recent Ottawa County report shows 29 residents died by suicide in 2025, up from 25 in 2024. The report also shows suicide rates were highest among white male veterans aged 50 or older. If you or someone you know is struggling, call or text 988 to reach the Suicide and Crisis Lifeline 24/7. I'm David Limbaugh.
2: A new state initiative is putting close to $90 million toward waterway cleanup. Colin Jackson has more on an announcement made in Detroit on Thursday.
9: Money for the Reclaim the Rivers initiative will come from pollution lawsuit settlements. It'll pay for removing toxic sediment and improving access to the Detroit and Kalamazoo rivers. Officials say the waterways need help because of decades of industrial pollution, even as the state promotes swimming, fishing, and other activities. Governor Gretchen Whitmer says some of that is because Michigan has relatively high environmental standards.
10: When you are being as, I think, forward-looking and aggressive as we are, you find a lot more. It's not that it's unique to Michigan, unfortunately. This is a story that's playing out across the country.
9: Both the Kalamazoo and Detroit rivers remain federal areas of concern in the Great Lakes region. I'm Colin Jackson in Detroit.
2: And two parents have been charged with misdemeanor crimes after their three-year-old son displayed a loaded gun at a suburban Detroit daycare. The gun was in a holster when the boy pulled it from a backpack at Children's World Early Learning Center and shared it with other students. One parent on Thursday was charged with violating Michigan's gun storage law. The other, a Detroit area police officer, was charged with creating a risk of harm, which is a fourth-degree child abuse charge. That's state and local news. I'm Jennifer Moss.
11: The sequel to the international bestseller Big Little Lies is out, and it's called Big Little Truths.
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2: 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I'm Jennifer Moss. Checking your forecast for today, it'll be partly sunny, gradually becoming sunny with a high near 64 degrees. Clear skies tonight with a low around 40 degrees. Sunny on Saturday with a high near 65 degrees. Mostly clear skies expected Saturday night. We'll see a low around 46. Then sunny again on Sunday with a high near 67. Mostly clear skies Sunday night with a low around 41 degrees. And then for Monday, more sunshine comes our way. It'll be sunny with a high near 62 degrees.
15: 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I'm Megan McCarty-Carino.
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15: While the White House hosted tech luminaries this week to sign a voluntary agreement on AI safety standards, the Federal Trade Commission opened a broad investigation into AI labs over potential safety threats their products may pose for consumers. Here with more is Will Oremus, tech writer at The Atlantic.
17: One way to look at this is that the FTC opening an inquiry into these AI firms at the same time that President Trump is negotiating with them in D.C. is his way of holding up that stick, you know, that is saying, look, if you guys don't get on board with what I want, I'll have my FTC give you a really hard time. That said, another way to look at this is totally reasonable. I mean, one of the things that two of the former Democratic commissioners said when they were responding to the calls for AI regulation was, look, we have laws on the books. We have consumer protection laws. We have laws around deceptive business practices. These are part of the charter of the FTC. We, you know, if these companies can't keep their product safe, we should go after them with those laws. And now we see that that is, in fact, what the FTC is looking into.
15: We've heard, you know, not just from Democrats, but also from, you know, folks who have a lot of influence with the Trump administration, like former White House AI czar David Sachs, NVIDIA CEO Jensen Huang, have articulated this very idea that we don't need, you know, new laws, we don't need new regulation to go after AI companies. We just need to enforce the, you know, the rules and make them liable for the harms that they may be, you know, perpetrating using existing laws.
17: Yeah, I think that's a valid perspective. I will say that in sort of the history of big tech, you know, which maybe has been around for 20 years or so in its current form, bodies like the FTC have not proven super effective, I think, in curbing their excesses. But it does make sense that we would look at existing laws to rein in the companies.
15: As part of this investigation, the government is expected to get, you know, a lot of internal records, testimony from executives. Actually, a lot of information about some of these breaches, you know, have been published by the companies. I wonder if they'll get a little bit more, you know, sketchy about that, given this new reality.
17: Yeah, I think they will. And I think that this is partly what Anthropic and OpenAI don't want, is for them to just be held individually accountable. Part of why they want collaboration and regulations, concepts like deceptive business practices or consumer harms are really fuzzy. It's hard, you know, it's harder for companies to know what exactly is going to cross that line. I mean, I think that's partly explains why they're looking for some more clarity.
15: That was Will Oremus at The Atlantic. This conversation was part of our Tech Week in Review segment. You can find it on our website, marketplace.org/techbites. Erica Soderstrom produced this episode. Jesus Alvarado also produces our show. Gary O'Keefe and Ming-Hsun Chiguan are our engineers. Daisy Palacios is the supervising producer. Nancy Fargali is the executive producer. I'm Megan McCarty-Carino, and that's Marketplace Tech. This is APM.
2: 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Let's stop by the Cyber Corner. Cody Conrad wants to help others enter the increasingly expensive world of professional gaming after he dropped out of eighth grade to pursue esports. The 21-year-old competitive Fortnite player is better known as Clix to his more than 8 million Twitch followers. Fortnite is one of the world's most popular video games, but the equipment needed to compete at higher levels for large cash prizes is pricey. Conrad already provides hundreds of thousands of dollars worth of gaming equipment through an annual holiday giveaway. Through Full Box Inc., the holding company he launched on Thursday, he is formalizing that effort into the Dr. 3 Amen Access Fund. And that's the very latest from the world of technology. 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Now let's check out Earthwise.
18: An underground solar boom. I'm Randy Simon, and this is Earthwise, a look at our changing environment. Africa is experiencing a boom in solar energy that is largely unaccounted for in any official statistics. It is primarily composed of rooftop arrays and other small systems, and is mostly in sub-Saharan Africa. The rapid build-out is driving solar generation to record levels, but is largely untracked. Using customs data to track the flow of solar equipment to Africa from China, which is where most of the equipment comes from, analysts found that this year Africa will add the equivalent of 17 gigawatts of new solar capacity, which is more than enough to meet the continent's average yearly growth in electricity demand. 36 countries will install record amounts of solar in 2026. 19 of them will more than double the amount they added last year. In countries with unreliable power grids, diesel generators have been the go-to for coping with frequent blackouts. With the war in Iran driving up diesel prices, small solar systems have become a far more attractive option. Running a diesel generator for 3 months can cost as much as buying the equivalent solar panels. In almost every country in Africa, more than half of the solar capacity installed since 2023 is distributed among consumers, making it almost impossible to track. Without official statistics, African countries are not taking into account the rise in distributed solar while making their future energy plans. The ongoing energy transition in Africa is chaotic and disruptive, not at all the orderly process envisioned in national strategies. Countries are likely to underinvest in batteries and grid infrastructure for storing and distributing solar energy, and are likely to overinvest in fossil fuels. Earthwise is a production of WAMC. 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
2: From the WGVU Newsroom, I'm Jennifer Moss. Here's a couple of headlines and stories we're following today. Two parents have been charged with misdemeanor crimes now after their 3-year-old son displayed a loaded gun at a suburban Detroit daycare. The gun was in a holster when the boy pulled it from a backpack at Children's World Early Learning Center and shared it with other students. The gun was not fired before a teacher intervened. One parent was charged Thursday with violating Michigan's gun storage law. The other parent, a Detroit-area police officer, was charged with creating a risk of harm, which is fourth-degree child abuse. Governor Gretchen Whitmer is continuing to call for a federal gas tax holiday. That's as Michigan's average gas price for a gallon of unleaded remains around $4.50. Some state lawmakers and candidates for office are calling for a suspension of Michigan's state gas tax as well to lower costs for drivers. Whitmer says the federal government spiked prices by starting a war with Iran, so it's the federal government's job to address concerns. Whitmer says she's not ready to comment on state proposals. Opponents of suspending the state gas tax fear it could cost Michigan hundreds of millions of dollars in revenue. Thanks so much for joining us and listening to Here and Now West Michigan. I'm Jennifer Moss. Do enjoy your day. West Michigan weather for Greater Grand Rapids and all of the Lakeshore. Today, partly sunny, gradually becoming sunny with a high near 64 degrees. Clear skies tonight with a low around 40 degrees. Sunny on Saturday, we'll see a high near 65. Mostly clear skies expected Saturday night with a low around 46. Sunny again on Sunday with a high near 67 degrees. Mostly clear skies Sunday night with a low around 41. And then for Monday, more sunshine with a high near 62 degrees.

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1: 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Some states do still have them on the books, though.
2: Obviously, Colorado can't step in and replace the work of the federal government, but we can at least try to continue moving in the right direction.
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4: West Michigan weather for Greater Grand Rapids and all of the Lakeshore. Today, partly sunny, gradually becoming sunny with a high near 64 degrees. Clear skies tonight with a low around 40 degrees. Sunny on Saturday, we'll see a high near 65. Mostly clear skies expected Saturday night with a low around 46. Sunny again on Sunday with a high near 67 degrees. Mostly clear skies Sunday night.

0: Night with a low around 41, and then for Monday, more sunshine with a high near 62 degrees.
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3: I'm Chris Boyd. Up next on Think, millions of readers were hooked by Leon Moriarty's bestseller Big Little Lies, and now she's added to her canon of page-turners with a new novel called Big Little Truths.
4: It was about what was concealed, and now it's about the consequences of that.
3: The author talks about how her large family shaped her storytelling, including sibling rivalry with a sister who's another successful author, what a Greek chorus of gossips add to her plots, and what it's really like working with A-listers in Hollywood.
4: So while I was saying, I wrote the book to her, and my husband was saying, we've got to keep you humble.
3: That's after a short break.

0: Live from NPR News, I'm Lakshmi Singh. The U.S.'s big employment report is out. Businesses added 29,000 jobs last month, far below what economists projected. But Gus Fouché, the chief economist for PNC Financial Services Group, seems upbeat about the fact that the unemployment rate rose slightly to 4.2%.
1: The reason it rose is because we had more people looking for work over the month. That's actually a good sign. We've seen fewer people looking for work in recent months, in part because of restrictions on immigration. But if we see more people entering the labor force, more people looking for work, that means they're encouraged by the job market.
0: Gains in wages, an important measure of the job market strength, have not kept pace with rising prices in recent months. The overall economy is a dominant issue ahead of the November midterm elections. Well, President Trump heads to Alabama today for a campaign rally. He had vowed to help Republicans in the most competitive midterm races. Instead, he's hitting reliably red states. Yesterday in Durant, Oklahoma, thousands of people waited hours in the rain to see Trump. From member station KOSU, Sierra Pfeiffer reports.
2: Throngs of people from across Oklahoma and Texas snaked outside the Choctaw Nation Event Center hours before Trump was scheduled to appear. Despite sagging approval ratings, those who made the trip still back him. That includes Mona Adkinson, who traveled down from Seminole to see the president. She says she wants to support the people Trump is endorsing.
3: When he puts his stamp of approval on these candidates, we believe that they will legitimately toe the line for our party, for our conservative values, for our Christian values.
2: A handful of Republican candidates attended the event, hoping Trump's blessing will translate into victory in November. For NPR News, I'm Sierra Pfeiffer in Durant.
0: The Fly Dubai pilots in an altercation this week that forced an emergency landing of their plane are now in the United Arab Emirates. Most of the passengers who are on the plane are Israeli. The UAE is investigating the case and potential motives. NPR's Aya Batrawi has more from Saudi Arabia.
4: Saudi Arabia says the pilots left the city of Tabuk on Thursday and were flown to the United Arab Emirates accompanied by an Emirati security team. Israel's Prime Minister Benjamin Netanyahu says the plane's captain was stabbed by his co-pilot before Israeli passengers entered the cockpit and subdued the attacker. In a video call with India's prime minister, the Indian captain of the plane tells him from a hospital bed in the UAE that he managed to open the cockpit door while being attacked. The plane made an emergency landing Wednesday morning in Tabuk, where both pilots were hospitalized for injuries. Netanyahu says the pilot who attacked the plane's captain is from Oman. This has yet to be confirmed by Emirati, Saudi, or Omani authorities. Aya Batrawi, NPR News, Riyadh, Saudi Arabia.
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5: I'm Jennifer Moss in the WGVU newsroom. Here's what's making news on this Friday. Toyota has opened its new battery research center near Saline. As Russ McNamara reports, state officials are optimistic it will keep homegrown engineering talent in the state.
6: The $50 million facility on the automaker's York Township campus was announced 3 years ago. Governor Gretchen Whitmer says Toyota's collaboration with the University of Michigan Electric Vehicle Center will keep students around after graduation.
7: You know, researchers and students will work alongside industry experts to research cutting-edge technology. And this partnership will prepare students to tackle the biggest challenges of the future right here at home.
6: While this will be the primary testing facility, Toyota has spent billions to produce the batteries in North Carolina. I'm Russ McNamara.
5: Officials with the University of Michigan were again berated at a town hall meeting Thursday while discussing its proposed high-tech information center. U of M wants to build the center with Los Alamos National Laboratory on a wooded site next to the Huron River in Ypsilanti Township. Trying to speak over shouts from the audience, project lead Stephen Sessio says they have a long relationship with Los Alamos. U of M says it wants to be a good neighbor and gave no indication it will be dropping plans to build the facility. They promised they would provide more information when it becomes available. It was met with strong skepticism from the audience. From the WGVU newsroom on this Friday, October 2nd, I'm Jennifer Moss.
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5: From WHYY in Philadelphia, this is Fresh Air. I'm David Bianculli. Minimalist composer Steve Reich turns 90 tomorrow. To commemorate this milestone, there are worldwide performances and festivals in his honor, including an upcoming birthday concert at Carnegie Hall. On today's Fresh Air, we feature a retrospective with Steve Reich himself. We'll listen back to his compositions and hear about the sounds that have influenced him, from the rhythms of speech and African drumming to Jewish cantorial singing and the sound of trains. And Justin Chang reviews NASA, a new documentary about the war in Gaza. That's all coming up on today's Fresh Air.

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1: Live from NPR News, I'm Lakshmi Singh. President Trump could be facing a busy month of campaigning for congressional candidates ahead of the midterms. This week, he's been to Texas and Oklahoma. Tonight, he travels to Mobile, Alabama. Tomorrow, the president is slated to go to Ohio, and on Monday, Nebraska. Some Republicans in competitive races have broken with the president over his war with Iran, policies blamed for higher inflation, and Trump's immigration policy. The latest NPR PBS News Marist poll of registered voters reaffirms other national surveys suggesting strong disapproval of President Trump's job performance. West Virginia Republican Senator Shelley Moore Capito says White House officials are, quote, acknowledging the headwinds, but adds the GOP has a strategy. One voter concern, surging diesel prices. Colorado Public Radio's Ray Solomon reports 9 out of 10 school buses across the U.S. run on diesel.
2: The soaring cost of diesel fuel is hitting school districts where it hurts, right in the transportation budget. Nathan Reimer is transportation director in the Jefferson County School District near Denver, Colorado.
3: You know, I didn't budget for a war in Iran to affect my diesel prices.
2: But some school districts have alternative bus fleets that run on electricity or fuels like propane, and they haven't been affected by high diesel costs. Most of those districts got federal funding for these school buses from the 2021 infrastructure law. The Trump administration halted that program earlier this year, calling it, quote, a disaster of wasteful spending. For NPR News, I'm Ray Solomon in Boulder, Colorado.
1: New York Attorney General Letitia James is promising transparency as her office conducts a new investigation into allegations that members of Cornell University Fraternity House gang raped a woman 2 years ago.
4: We will review the facts, gather evidence, interview witnesses, and if warranted, pursue prosecutions.
1: But the state AG says she will not focus on the actions of Tompkins County District Attorney Matthew Van Houten. The Justice Department is appealing a federal judge's ruling that reinstated a court-appointed U.S. attorney in Washington state. The fight's the latest in the legal battle over Trump administration's efforts to install interim U.S. attorneys. Here's NPR's Ryan Lucas.
5: The federal court in the Western District of Washington appointed Roger Rogoff U.S. attorney in July after President Trump failed to fill the post with a Senate-confirmed pick. Less than an hour after Rogoff was sworn in, Trump fired him. Rogoff then sued, arguing, among other things, that his firing violated the Constitution's Appointments Clause. On Thursday, a federal judge agreed, saying federal law authorizes courts to appoint someone until the vacancy is filled. The judge ordered that Rogoff be reinstated as U.S. attorney. The Justice Department has appealed the ruling. Ryan Lucas, NPR News, Washington.
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6: I'm Jennifer Moss in the WGVU newsroom. Here's what's making news on this Friday. A new state initiative is putting close to $90 million toward waterway cleanup. Colin Jackson has more on an announcement made in Detroit on Thursday.
7: Money for the Reclaim the Rivers initiative will come from pollution lawsuit settlements. It'll pay for removing toxic sediment and improving access to the Detroit and Kalamazoo rivers. Officials say the waterways need help because of decades of industrial pollution, even as the state promotes swimming, fishing, and other activities. Governor Gretchen Whitmer says some of that is because Michigan has relatively high environmental standards.
8: When you are being as, I think, forward-looking and aggressive as we are, you find a lot more. It's not that it's unique to Michigan, unfortunately. This is a story that's playing out across the country.
7: Both the Kalamazoo and Detroit rivers remain federal areas of concern in the Great Lakes region. I'm Colin Jackson in Detroit.
6: Two parents have now been charged with misdemeanor crimes after their 3-year-old son displayed a loaded gun at a suburban Detroit daycare. The gun was in a holster when the boy pulled it from a backpack at Children's World Early Learning Center and shared it with other students. The gun was not fired before a teacher intervened. One parent was charged Thursday with violating Michigan's gun storage law. The other parent, a Detroit-area police officer, was charged with creating a risk of harm, which is fourth-degree child abuse. And Toyota has opened its new battery research center near Saline, and state officials are optimistic it will keep homegrown engineering talent in the state. I'm Jennifer Moss.
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0: Comedian Dale Hughley never felt like he needed a lot of attention growing up to feel seen. In fact, he says he sort of liked not being seen.
10: Some people are cactuses and some people are roses, and I think that I was more of a cactus than a rose.
0: Dale Hughley talks about making laughs out of pain in his new memoir, Charlie's Boy, on the next weekend edition from NPR News.
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12: This is Fresh Air. I'm David Bianculli. Composer Steve Reich celebrates his 90th birthday tomorrow, October 3rd. Often called one of the fathers of minimalist music, Reich created a vocabulary that has influenced nearly every form of music, classical, electronic, jazz, and pop. 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Here's audio from the world premiere of his latest piece called In All Your Ways, unveiled and recorded at the Edinburgh International Festival. 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
4: Accident in Holland. This is on US 31 northbound after Felch Street. There's an accident in Ferrysburg on US 31 southbound at 3rd Street, Ferrysburg, making traffic stop and go back to Van Wagener Road. Also, there is an accident in Lowell on I-96 eastbound at Alden Nash Avenue, making traffic slow. Accident in Rockford on Rogue River Road at Northland Drive. Tonight, clear skies, a low 39 degrees, and sunny on Saturday, a high 65 degrees, and increasing clouds on Saturday night, a low around 45 degrees. Sunny on Sunday, a high 68 degrees, and then mostly clear Sunday night, a low around 40 degrees. Sunny Monday, high 62, and then Tuesday, a high 64.
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6: There is an eagerness on both sides to work together to get more diesel to the market. We know that France, Germany, and Italy, they're sitting on reserves.
7: Facing pressure from President Trump, the world's wealthiest nations agreed to release diesel from their stockpiles.
8: For Friday, October 2nd, this is All Things Considered from NPR News.
7: I'm Juana Summers.
8: And I'm Sasha Pfeiffer. With the midterm elections just around the corner, the U.S. job market is showing signs of weakness.
7: Hiring slowed and the unemployment rate inched higher.
9: Workers were expecting more opportunities this month. They were really betting on employers picking up on that momentum that just didn't follow through.
8: Also, fears that prediction market companies could cause people with gambling issues to relapse.
10: That becomes a lot closer to a slot machine in your pocket. How is that not any different than going to a casino?
7: And our critic Bob Mondello reviews Tom Cruise's new movie, Digger.
8: First, this news.
4: I'm Scott VanderWerf with State and West Michigan News here on WGVU. Grand Rapids police are asking for help from the public to track down a hit-and-run driver. WGVU's Dee Morrison has more.
11: Grand Rapids Police Department investigators hope someone has a tip that will lead them to the pickup truck driver who ran over a bicyclist, then turned around and drove past again without stopping. On August 28th at 11:30 p.m., an adult riding an e-bike northbound on Walker Avenue Northwest was crossing Fremont Street when a pickup truck driver ran a stop sign and struck the victim, causing serious injuries. The pickup went north on Walker, then made a U-turn and drove back south past the scene of the crash, but did not stop, turning south on Stocking and was last seen turning west on 5th Street. The pickup is a dark blue, green, or black four-door with tinted windows and no topper on the bed, likely an older Chevy Silverado or Ford Supercrew. There may have been damage to the front end, but more likely to the undercarriage where it would not be easily visible. GRPD is asking for the public's help with information on the crash, the driver, or any video from area cameras. Tips can go directly to GRPD or anonymously through Silent Observer via phone, website, or app. I'm Dee Morrison.
4: You can see a photo of the suspect vehicle on our website at WGVUnews.org. An Ottawa County woman has been charged with absentee ballot tampering in Park Township. WGVU's David Limbaugh has the details.
12: Authorities say the woman, whose name was not released, submitted two absentee ballots on behalf of her two adult children. As part of the standard signature verification process, Township Clerk's office staff noticed discrepancies between the signatures on the envelopes and those contained in the voter's records. Staff also noticed similarities to the parent's signature in her own voter record and absentee ballot materials. Park Township Clerk Joan Zierup stated, quote, "Our election staff followed the established procedures, recognized that something was not right, and acted immediately. The safeguards surrounding absentee voting exist to ensure that every ballot is cast by the voter to whom it was issued," end quote. After an investigation by the Ottawa County Sheriff's Office, charges were filed and the case was bound over to circuit court. Arraignment is scheduled for October 26th. The two ballots in question were rejected by the Park Township Clerk's Office and not counted. I'm David Limbaugh.
4: October is Cybersecurity Awareness Month, and the Michigan Department of Insurance and Financial Services is sharing steps Michiganders can take to protect themselves from falling victim to scammers and cyber attacks. And WGVU's Jennifer Moss has more.
13: The Michigan Department of Insurance and Financial Services says Cybersecurity Awareness Month serves as an important reminder for Michiganders to take necessary precautions to safeguard their information and money from constantly evolving cyber attacks and online scams. That from Director Anita Fox. Fox adds, as scams become more sophisticated, the most important step is simple but offers the most protection. Never give out any personal information, end quote. The State Department is offering a few steps consumers can use to protect themselves. For one, never provide any information to anyone calling, writing, emailing, texting, or messaging you on social media. 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You can find more information at michigan.gov/DIFS. I'm Jennifer Moss.
4: Supporters of Republican Attorney General candidate Doug Lloyd are attacking his Democratic opponent over sex trafficking as Russ McNamara reports they're giving mixed messages in the argument against Ellie Savitt.
14: As Washtenaw County prosecutor, Savitt has decriminalized consensual sex work, essentially by refusing to go after sellers. Lena Latrolle is a human trafficking survivor who supports Eaton County prosecutor Doug Lloyd. She also backs legislation currently before the State House and Senate.
15: Our bills do include partial decriminalization of the victims, but it includes increased penalties for the traffickers and buyers.
14: Savitt's office has prosecuted sex traffickers and supports charging buyers with misdemeanors when warranted. Decriminalizing consensual sex work is backed by organizations like the American Civil Liberties Union. I'm Russ McNamara.
4: Clear skies tonight, a low 39 degrees, and then sunny for Saturday with a high 65 degrees. Increasing clouds Saturday night, a low 45 degrees. Then sunny on Sunday, high 68 degrees. Monday, sunny, a high 62. Scott Vandewerf, WGVU News.
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17: From NPR News, this is All Things Considered. I'm Sasha Pfeiffer.
7: And I'm Juana Summers. It seems President Trump has prevailed on the world's wealthiest nations to release diesel from their stockpiles. That decision came earlier today at an emergency G7 meeting. Trump had been threatening to stop all exports of U.S. diesel fuel if Europeans didn't release their own diesel. A U.S. ban would have pushed already high global diesel prices even higher. And those steep prices, which have risen substantially since the U.S. went to war with Iran, are already squeezing everyone, from farmers to small business owners. NPR's Eleanor Beardsley joins us now from Paris. Hi there.
18: Good afternoon, Juana.
7: Eleanor, tell us more about what the G7 decided today.
18: Well, in this emergency meeting, they decided to release 100 million barrels over the next 4 months, beginning immediately, and they'll begin by releasing barrels of diesel fuel in the first 20 days. France chairs the G7, and President Emmanuel Macron convened the meeting by video conference, which included the head of the International Energy Agency, which is based in Paris. Macron said the release would be coordinated by the IEA. Macron said G7 members would also coordinate to increase production and bring down transport costs, like the insurance for tankers, he said, and push to get more tankers flowing through the Strait of Hormuz.
19: And Eleanor, President Trump's earlier threat to cut off diesel fuel exports, did it work?
18: Well, I would say yes, that pressure did work, even though no one outright said so. You know, Europe is extremely dependent on imports of oil and diesel from the Middle East and the U.S., and its dependence has increased since Russia's war on Ukraine, because Russia no longer is a supplier, and since the Iran war and the choking of the Strait of Hormuz. Macron has called a possible U.S. diesel export ban, quote, catastrophic. Just take France. It consumes about 600,000 barrels of diesel a day and imports half of that. Macron convened today's meeting after calling President Trump. Macron wants a coordinated approach between partners to the energy crisis. And the French president spoke to the media just after the G7 put out its statement. And he said this. Let's listen.
20: Nous avons acté qu'il n'y aurait pas de limitation d'interdiction d'export.
18: We have also agreed there will be no export bans or limitations between partners in any category, he said. There were rumors in the market about that, and that's what made prices rise, said Macron. So what we've done sends a signal of unity, and this should also help bring world prices down. You know, the G7 statement includes in writing that commitment of no export restrictions on energy products between G7 partners. That's a win for the Europeans who import a lot of oil and diesel from the U.S.
19: What are the domestic political considerations for EU leaders?
18: Well, they're huge. You know, while Europeans are not involved in the Iran war and did not support it, skyrocketing energy prices are hurting consumers and businesses on the continent and putting so much pressure on governments that are already not very popular. Europe's diesel prices have more than doubled since the start of the U.S.-Iran war in late February. In France, Juana, diesel is $10 a gallon. Farmers, fishermen, truckers, all these categories of workers use diesel. They're also known to protest and shut down cities and highways, so leaders are really worried about social unrest. You know, we've seen some student protests turn violent here in France in the last week. It wasn't directly related to fuel costs, but anything could happen. And in Germany, the centrist party of Chancellor Friedrich Merz is under pressure after electoral gains on the far right and far left in state elections. So these governments are in fragile and tense situations.
19: NPR's Eleanor Beardsley in Paris, thank you.
18: You're welcome.
21: Prediction market companies like Kalshi and Polymarket have been some of the fastest growing apps of the year. They let bettors wager on everything from sports to election outcomes to war, even the future price of a hot dog at Costco. But mental health counselors are increasingly concerned that these services are enabling people with gambling issues to relapse, and these companies are not regulated like gambling sites. NPR's Bobby Allen has been looking into this and joins us now. Hi, Bobby.
22: Hey, Sasha.
21: There is a gambling addict who relapsed with Kalshi that you profiled. Tell us his story.
22: Sure. He's 35 years old. He lives in Pennsylvania. His name is Thomas. We're only using his middle name because he feared his gambling history could affect his career, and he didn't want to be recorded. He had to file bankruptcy after being $50,000.

0: Still, Brooke Eby found humor in her situation.
1: By the way, whoever created the word bulbar to describe speech disturbances when it's such a hard word to say. Why are you so mean? It's like, can you put an S in Lisp Webster's? Who do I blame for that?
0: Eby wanted her post to help people even after her death. In an essay published by People magazine, she wrote, "My TikTok presence will live on after I die, so I hope it serves as a visual diary for anyone who gets diagnosed and needs a guide."
2: Brooke Eby died this week. She was 37 years old.
0: This is NPR News.
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4: Early ballots have already been mailed out. Candidates are blanketing the airwaves with ads, and the heated rhetoric is warming the cool fall air. It's general election time. Nathan Gonzalez is respected for his nonpartisan analysis of elections and politics. 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Hear Nathan Gonzalez on an all-new Commonwealth Club program.
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3: There's an accident between Walker and Marne. This is on 8th Avenue at Ironwood Drive next to the Marathon Station, backed up southbound to 8th. And then Grand Rapids southbound 131 is one lane approaching the 4, scheduled until October 12th, with left lane closed near Ann Street Center near Leonard, and it's backed up into the 96 interchange. Tonight, clear skies, a low 39 degrees. Saturday, sunny, a high 65 degrees. Increasing clouds on Saturday night, a low around 45 degrees. And then sunny on Sunday, a high 68 degrees. And mostly clear on Sunday night, a low 40 degrees. For Monday, sunny, a high 62, and clear on Monday night, a low 36. And then on Tuesday morning, there's areas of frost before 9 a.m., then sunny throughout the day, high 64 degrees. 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

Jazz on WGVU in La Playa from the Paul Keller Orchestra from the album Thank You Notes, the music of Greg Hill on the Cold Plunge Records label with solos from Steve Wood on tenor sax, Terry Kimura on trombone. We heard The Water is Wide from Dave Bass at the piano from his latest album Trio Nuevo Volume 3 with Tyler Miles on bass and Steve Helfand on drums. We began with a version of All Blues from tenor player Justin Pierce from his album Sway with Sean Michael Giddings at the piano, Young Hio on the bass, and Matt Young, the drummer. I'm Scav Van Dorf. Now it's trumpeter Jim Rotondi and singer Dina DeRose with Blue Gardenia here on WGVU.

0: Jazz on WGVU and Emmett Cohen at the piano with Bud O. That's a Miles Davis, Bud Powell composition with Yasushi Nakamura bass and Joe Farnsworth, the drummer, from the album Eternal Glimpse. It's on the Mack Avenue label. We heard The More I See You from the Mike Dana Big Band, with a solo from Aaron Janik on trumpet, Eric Marienthal on alto sax, and Bob Mincer on tenor sax. The album Farther Still on the Origin label. We began with Jim Rotondi on trumpet and Dina DeRose at the piano singing Blue Gardenia from their album Out of the Past on Cellar Music. Danny Zimon bass and Mario Gonzi the drummer. I'm Scott VanderWerf with clear skies tonight, a low 39 degrees, and Saturday sunny, a high 65 degrees with increasing clouds Saturday night, a low around 45 degrees. For Sunday, sunny, a high near 68. Sunday night, mostly clear, a low 40, and then sunny again on Monday with a high 62 degrees. Clear Monday night, low around 36 degrees, with areas of frost on Tuesday morning, then sunny with a high 64. Coming up, Billie Holiday here on WGVU.
1: What if you could explore a world few have ever seen? Unseen Oceans, an exhibition by the American Museum of Natural History, is now open at the Grand Rapids Public Museum. Exploring the hidden wonders of Earth's oceans. Grand Rapids Public Museum. 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
2: Oh, what little moonlight can do. Oh, what little moonlight can do to you. You're in love, your heart's a-fluttering all day.

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You'll get bold, you can't resist him, and all you'll say when you have kissed him is ooh.

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You're in love, your heart's flooding all day long.

Kissed him as ooh, what a little.

Jazz on WGVU with Duke Ellington and his orchestra and Satin Doll. And this was a single for the Capitol label in 1953, and Satin Doll composed by Duke Ellington and Billy Strayhorn. We heard Sir Charles Thompson and his band, It's the Talk of the Town, with Coleman Hawkins on tenor saxophone, Emmett Berry on trumpet, Benny Morton on trombone, Aaron Bell bass, Ossie Johnson the drummer, Sir Charles Thompson at the piano. And the album is called Sir Charles Thompson and His Band. It's from the Vanguard label from 1955. We began with Billie Holiday singing What a Little Moonlight Can Do. From the album Billie Holiday from the Clef label, 1954, featuring Charlie Shavers on trumpet, Oscar Peterson at the piano, Herb Ellis on the guitar, Ray Brown on bass, and Ed Shaughnessy playing the drums. I'm Scott Vandewerf, and it was just over a month ago that we lost singer Cassandra Wilson, who died on September 1st at the age of 70. Here's Cassandra Wilson singing Skylark on WGVU.

And that was Cassandra Wilson, You Gotta Move. And this is from the album Belly of the Sun from 2002 on the Blue Note label. And it featured Richard Johnston on guitar, also Jeffrey Haynes on percussion. You Gotta Move, a blues tune from Mississippi Fred McDowell. We heard Terry Lynn Carrington in the Mosaic Project with Simply Beautiful, also featuring Cassandra Wilson on vocals. And this featured as well Chia Lynn Carol Ma on the violin, Jerry Allen at the piano and on keyboard, Sheila E. on percussion, and Terry Lynn Carrington on drums. And the album is called The Mosaic Project from Concord 2011. We began with Cassandra Wilson and her version of Skylark, the Hoagy Carmichael classic from the album New Moon Daughter from Blue Note from 1995. Gib Wharton on pedal steel guitar, Lonnie Plaxico on bass, and Dougie Bone on the drums. And Cassandra Wilson died on September 1st, just over a month ago, at the age of 70. Much too young to go. Tonight, clear skies, a low 39 degrees, and for Saturday, sunny, a high 65 degrees. And Saturday night, increasing clouds, a low around 45 degrees. Then sunny on Sunday, a high 68 degrees. Mostly clear on Sunday night, a low 40 degrees. Sunny Monday, a high 62, and then clear on Monday night, a low 36. And by Tuesday morning, areas of frost, sunny throughout the day with a high 64 degrees. 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I'm Scott Vandewerf, hosting the blues tonight, or not the blues, the jazz program tonight. Blues coming up at 10 p.m. In this next hour, we've got the Greg Abate Quartet, singer Faye Carroll. We'll hear Ulysses Owens Jr. and Generation Y, the group La Lucha, the trio of Larry Goldings, Peter Bernstein, and Bill Stewart. But right now, it's Dancing Cats from pianist Miki Yamanaka performing a Akiko Tsuruga composition, who died 1 year ago this month. It's Dancing Cats, Miki Yamanaka, here on WGVU.